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I'm Bill Meyer. 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

0: I'm Pastor Jeff Noble of New Life Community Church in Aurora, Colorado, with today's good news. After this I looked, and behold, a great multitude that no one could number, from every nation, from all tribes and peoples and languages, standing before the throne and before the Lamb, clothed in white robes with palm branches in their hands, and crying out with a loud voice, "Salvation belongs to our God who sits on the throne and to the Lamb." That's today's good news from Revelation 7, 9 and 10.
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4: Some of us.
3: And we say hello to you tuning in from all over the world. Thanks for stopping by what is sure to be a spectacular day here at Bill Gaither's Homecoming Radio. I'm Daniel Britt, here to introduce this great cast of characters in no particular order. How about Joyce Martin of the Martins? Pat Barker, currently of the Guardians.
5: Yes, currently.
3: Yes, Jen Davis.
6: Hello. Hello.
3: Chris Blue. Gene McDonald.
7: Hello, folks.
3: Kevin Williams.
8: Hey, I'm here.
3: Our soft feminine side, Tori Taff. And the one and only Bill Gaither, who reminds us, keep singing the old songs, they're survivors.
2: That's right, and my guests today are all reminding us of the faithfulness of God with sweet memories in our lives.
8: Hit the song, Daniel. Hit the song. Let's go.
2: Let's get started. Hey, it's going to be good.
8: Oh, I love this. I love this intro. I love this band, and I love this group of singers. We're going back to Tulsa, Bill. The whole Homecoming gang, and Angel Graham's got a feature in this.
9: Tulsa.
8: There's power in the blood. You sing it with us when we get there.

0: Nice.
1: That's so exciting. All the homecoming friends hear from where each one of them lives.
2: I don't think there was a note in the scale she didn't hit on that ending.
3: That was amazing.
2: Angie.
4: Here's a Gaither vocal band.

0: know what that means.
1: Back by popular demand.
2: Really?
1: It returns most every week. It's the part of the program that we cultivate. We search, we find it, we put it on a platter for you. It's called the word of the day. Maybe we can learn something here. Today's word, are you ready for it? Ring in if you know it. Acquiesce. Acquiesce is the
0: what
1: word.
0: Could it anybody? Be? What
1: anybody?
0: Could it be?
3: Anybody know?
4: Let me save you the trouble. Okay. It's the old...
5: Give me a chance.
4: Well, you had 2.5 minutes, Bill. You got to be awake for this game, you know. In 1937, folks living in the Florida Keys, they were having a tremendous problem with mosquitoes down there. They were just taking over everything. And so the residents tried every kind of repellent from odd fragrances to fire. And finally, a frustrated inventor named Arthur Skopik had an idea. His first invention, it was a cold air balloon. It was a horrible idea. It really never got off the ground. But Arthur was inspired by the great castles of Europe, and many of them would dig a protective ditch all the way around, fill it with water. These were known as Gordon Moats. And so Arthur went to the hardware store. He bought some stuff. He went to his house, and he began digging a 2-inch deep trench all the way around, and he called it an acquiesce.
1: He filled
4: it with the oil of rosemary. No one really knew who she was, but apparently a very oily person. But totally backfired, attracted mosquitoes from 7 states. Arthur moved out, and the mosquitoes moved in. And that was the acquiesce failure that we know of today. He finally moved to Fort Myers, lived out the rest of his days in a cold air balloon.
0: Wow, that was so close.
4: Well. So close.
0: And yet, so far. Actually, acquiesce is a formal verb that means to accept, agree, or comply with something reluctantly, but without open protest or argument.
4: I sense the reluctance in the room.
0: Yeah, and the argument. Essentially, it means to give in quietly, even if you're not entirely happy about it. Here's an example. While Sarah did not want to attend the corporate dinner, her boss's persistent urging caused her to acquiesce.
2: Me and my wife acquiesce a lot, I think.
6: I always pronounced it acquiescency. Look at it. It's coquessacy.
0: Oh.
7: He does look that way on the radio.
5: Yeah. Well, it's my time to react.
4: Go for it.
1: Please do, Bill.
5: Here are the Oak Ridge Boys singing Jesus is Coming.

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1: Now here's something to think about. 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
0: Now this is special. This is the final moment of the farewell concert of the Statler Brothers.
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0: 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Grace, nothing like it. Paul said, if it's by grace, it is no longer on the basis of works. Otherwise, grace would no longer be grace.
1: Hello, Colorado. 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
0: Pat, here are the Greens.

0: Hey there, I'm Angela Prim. Hey, Pat, guess what time it is?
1: How did Angie get my name? It's time for a little holy humor.
0: Oh.
1: Very little. Here's Ken.
2: Ken Davis.
3: Hey, what's a miracle that can be done by a complainer?
0: I don't know. I don't know
4: what.
0: A miracle?
3: Turning anything else into a wine. What?
5: Pretty good.
0: I got it.
3: What size was the lumber that was made to build the ark?
6: What size?
0: What size was it?
3: Yeah, what size was it?
5: Like 4x4?
0: Is there a scripture
3: for
0: that?
3: No, it was 2x2.
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1: We are thrilled that you're with us, aren't we, Joyce?
2: Yes, sir. Homecoming Radio.
1: What's next?
2: Singing with the Saints, Bill, by the Guardians.
3: Yeah, written by our good friend John Rousey.
4: That's right.
2: Love him. I met him when he was with Karen Peck. That's the first time I remember meeting him.
4: Oh, yeah.
3: But he wasn't singing with the Saints when he was with Karen.
2: When it was Karen. Well, that's what I've heard.
5: That's funny.
3: Oh, no.
5: She's so quick.
3: But I tell you what, he is a fantastic writer. I love the way his mind works because the singing with the Saints, I don't know how many nights. We would lead off with that when we, Kevin.
5: Yeah.
3: Or they would, and I'd try to follow them.
5: Yeah, you were there by the second chorus.
4: When we sing it live, I tell the crowd, I'll go, listen, when the guy who wrote He Touched Me and Because He Lives, and then I go, wait a minute, when the guy who's married to the woman, when that guy names a video after your song, that means something.
2: Yeah.
4: And he wrote Freedom Band, and that was a great video. And
5: this is the 30th anniversary of that song?
4: It is. It's the 30th anniversary of Singing
2: with the Saints. 30 years.
6: Wow. Can you believe that?
7: If you think it's a dream, well, it ain't.
3: Well, every night. Welcome the vocal band, and here went pow, pow, pow, pow, singing with the Saints.
4: That's a good one.
3: That's a lot of fun. Well, here it is.

0: on, Pat.
1: Hazel Sword couldn't have done it any better.
2: I called Gene in for the last note, but the rest of it.
3: That's good. That's good.
0: That was the Guardians with Singing with the Saints. That
4: and Pat Barker sitting right next to you, Tori.
0: With that low voice.
2: I know.
0: Voice.
2: Aren't you as amazed as I am? I
0: really stunned. I'm stunned and amazed.
5: I wish we were on TV because on radio, you can't get the visual look that I get when I look over and see Joyce Martin, Pat Martin.
2: Yes.
5: And Tori, and you're in this. It's just.
0: We're adorable.
2: We ought to get a bus.
5: In fact, I thought it was going to be more exciting.
6: and then I look at the table with you and Ken and Chris, and I'm glad we're on the radio. Let me tell you.
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7: Every time I do a deed I should not do.

0: Well, that's a classic sound. J.D. Sumner and the Stamps.
1: Hi, guys. This is Tim Owen from You Finishing Well. You know, a friend asked me recently, do you feel old? And I kind of smiled because the truth is, I don't feel finished. I just know that I'm in a different season. And that's exactly why I created You Finishing Well. It's a free Bible study from the Jesus Table, and it's for anyone who wants to

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0: So nice. That's our very own Buddy Green, right here on Bill Gaither's Homecoming Radio. Good, good stuff. Kevin?
1: Oh, I love that old-time piano. Here at Homecoming Radio, Ernie Haas and Signature Sound, Stand By Me. Oh, there's a

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0: Kevin Williams back here at Homecoming Radio with all of Bill's friends, about 12 of them. And
1: as we get ready to land the plane, this has just kind of been a theme for the day. Precious memories. Before we sing it, we'll hear from the late Jimmy Jones.
2: I could hear the music playing as I climbed the hill from school. The fallen leaves would crunch beneath my feet. And the smell of wood smoke rising from that old brick kitchen hearth would cause my steps to hurry to the beat. The katydids and crickets and the bullfrogs on the pond would keep the rhythm like a country band. And I couldn't keep from singing as I bounded through the door, and Mom would grin and say, "Now aren't you grand?" The last few notes of Angel Band would finish as I stopped to peek at what was simmering on the stove. Then, soon and very soon, would play as I began my chores. I'd milk the cows by "Lord, I'm Coming Home." Daddy played guitar on winter evenings by the fire, and Mom would call us kids around to sing the sweet, sweet songs of Zion in four-part harmony. My, how we made that big old farmhouse ring. It seems, as I remember, we just sang our lives away. We learned the word of God to gospel tunes. We took in strangers, fed the poor, and loved our neighborhood, and looked for Jesus morning, night, and noon. Now, looking back, I see that my home was like a giant loom on which our work and play and rest were strung. And the shuttle of love that we shared was tossed between the hours. The silver threads, the songs we all had sung. The memories, the experiences, the laughter and the pain are blended tightly in the lovely weave. And holding us securely is the song of Jesus' love. And this will be the tapestry I leave.

I ponder. Hope grows fonder.

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1: 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His faithfulness is forever, and that will do it for today. 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
3: 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I'm Brian Crowe. I'm so glad you've tuned in. Let's begin with our encouraging verse found in Lamentations chapter 3, verse 31. For the Lord will not cast off forever. That's Lamentations chapter 3, verse 31. I'm excited because we're going to fill the airwaves with music you love, songs that will lift you up and encourage you. Strengthen your faith and remind us that no matter what we're facing, God is in control. Let's get it started. Here's the Lefevre Quartet, Whatever High.

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Did you know that your body repairs itself constantly? Millions of cells die and are replaced every single second. That is certainly a miracle, that's for sure. That's Gordon Moat teaming up with Travis Cortrell, a song called Missing Jesus. Here's Peachy Goldman, their latest, I'm Still Not Ashamed.

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Well, this next group up started performing in local churches and concert halls as their music and message spread to a wider audience, and so did their popularity. In 1982, they began singing at Silver Dollar City Theme Park, which, by the way, is now Dollywood. And in 1986, when the theme park took on their new name, the Kingdom Heirs were asked to become the resident gospel group. This year, both the Kingdom Heirs and Dollywood is celebrating 40 years of great entertainment. Not only are they one of Dollywood's favorites, but a favorite to millions all around the world. Here they are, the Kingdom Heirs, with their latest single, Life Hurts, God Heals.

Deborah Perry and Jaden's Call right there. God sees your storm. Well, you know, every day when I leave the house, I worry about my hair cooperating. But a woman in India just broke the Guinness Book of World Records with hair measuring an incredible 8 feet and 10 inches long. She says there isn't a secret formula, just years of patience and consistent care. So I think if there's anybody that could have a bad hair day, it would definitely be her. Here's the Mylon Hayes family, Garden 2.

Kelly, Elena right there, Take Me Back to Church. You know, in Psalm chapter 46, the Lord reminds us to be still and know that He is God. And sometimes we just have to step away from the chaos and remember that God is in control. So many enemies against one man, all of them trying to kill me, David writes. But then he continues, let all that I am wait quietly before God, for my hope is in Him. In Psalm chapter 62, how often do you and I pull aside from the adversity surrounding us and quietly reflect on the hope we have in Christ? Perhaps not often enough. The Psalm of David is really a great reminder that even when trouble is knocking at our door, God alone is our rock. He is our salvation and our stronghold. I'm Brian Crow. 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Here's the Inspirations. See you, Forgetfulness.

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Some days I take stumbling spells, but I ask the Lord for correction, and that ocean of grace never fails. I owe him my deepest devotion. I'm washed in his blood and I'm free. His mercy and grace fills that ocean. Now my guilt.

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We're going to leave you with the Steels, On the Road to Emmaus. As always, my friends, until next time, may God richly bless you. Take care.

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2: I'm Pastor Jeff Noble of New Life Community Church in Aurora, Colorado, with today's good news. After this I looked, and behold, a great multitude that no one could number, from every nation, from all tribes and peoples and languages, standing before the throne and before the Lamb, clothed in white robes with palm branches in their hands, and crying out with a loud voice, "Salvation belongs to our God who sits on the throne and to the Lamb." That's today's good news from Revelation 7, 9 and 10.
3: Hi guys, this is Tim Owen with You Finishing Well. 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
1: 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I'm Brian Crow. Let's begin with Proverbs chapter 19, verse 11. The discretion of a man deferreth his anger, and it is in his glory to pass over a transgression. On the way, we've got some fantastic artists and a few new songs to present to you today. Let's begin with a first-time play. It's the brand new single. Here's the Kingdom Heirs, Jesus Never Met.

That's Greater Vision, their latest Hallelujah. What a Savior, Man of Sorrows. I'm Brian Crowe, so happy to be with you. As we continue, here's a brand new one from Nathan Woodard. We featured it last week, and I really like this one. It's called I Believe.

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You know, every family has traditions, but here's one worth starting if you're not already doing it. 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Your greatest family traditions might just become some of your greatest legacies. So we continue. Here's the Jordan Family Band. Better Get Right. Get Right.

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1: It's another new one, first time played. You're hearing it first here on Gospel Radio Favorites. It's the Kingsmen, Still Jesus.

0: The Truth Is Marching On is turning out to be a big song for Jim and Melissa Brady. How it came to be recorded back in the day of three major groups is a pretty interesting story. Here's Jim Brady, who, by the way, was a writer involved in the song. He's going to fill us in on all the details.
1: It was all right around the same time, within probably a year of each other. There's interesting stories. It was first pitched to Legacy 5, I believe. Somehow, I didn't get the message that they wanted to hold the song. And so I thought, well, maybe they're going to pass on it. In the midst of all that, Michael English was producing for Gold City, and he was at a music meeting, like a song meeting, and they played that song for him, and he's like, hold that, we want that song for Gold City. So they held it for Gold City, and then I was in South Africa with the Gaithers filming a video, and the Tallies were there, and they said, we need a ballad, we want a ballad that we could record, a big anthem kind of thing. And I said, well, I think I've got one. And so I let them hear it. They're like, we want it, this is great. And so I sent it to them, and when I got back from South Africa, I realized that Gold City had just put it on hold, and they were wanting the song. And then I got a message from Legacy 5 that they were cutting the song as well. It was crazy.
0: You know, the cool thing is each group had their own incredible, different version of The Truth Is Marching On. All these years later, Jim and Melissa Brady have created their own version, bringing new life to this classic song. Here they are, Jim and Melissa Brady, with The Truth Is Marching On.

Dennis Boys with a song called Pray. On the way, we're going to be talking with Gary Casto with the Tribute Quartet. In the meantime, here's Southbound, The Battle Is Not Yours. Turn it up.

0: You know, a lot of these quartets stay very busy, and I'll give you an idea. Talking with Gary Casto with the Tribute Quartet, he's going to talk about his schedule.
1: Tribute Quartet is so excited about the rest of the year. We're gearing up for the National Quartet Convention. It is going to be a great time to be able to sing a lot of our new songs, a lot of our old songs, to be able to see folks that we only get to see one time a year.
0: Thanks, Gary. And we're going to play the Tribute Quartet. Here they are with Could Have Been a Mountain. 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

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Georgia Church sees 120 decisions for Christ during what they call a Night of Champions event. It was aimed at sharing the gospel with local youth athletes. 120 students made personal decisions to follow Christ. Well, that's something to celebrate. A little good news for you. As we continue, here's 11th Hour. Yes and amen.

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0: Hey, that's going to do it for me. Karen Peck and New River. I know I'll be there before that 11th hour. Yes and amen. Today, you've heard from artists like the Jordan Family Band, Greater Vision, The Hoppers, and many brand new songs. 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
3: I'm Pastor Jeff Noble of New Life Community Church in Aurora, Colorado, with today's good news. 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That's today's good news from Revelation 7, 9 and 10.
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0: On a cold January night in 1920 at 2 o'clock in the morning, a man, unknown to Anton Gillies, stepped off a streetcar and handed him a tract. It happened to be a tract written by the late Norman H. Camp, for many years head of Moody Bible Institute's Cole Portage Association. This tract, called The Way of Life Made Plain, has been translated into dozens of languages, and its distribution today continues in the millions of copies. It was this tract that changed the life of Anton Gillies, and a new life began then and there for this immigrant, a life that has been so closely associated with gambling, which soon, in spite of persecution, would become a life of preaching and witness for Christ.
1: Say, friend, I'd like to invite you inside for a Bible class.
2: Well, actually, I thought I'd walk a bit before the service began.
1: Oh, you planned to worship with us this morning?
2: Well, I hadn't really planned on anything except that I wanted to go to church someplace. I've never been in this neighborhood before.
1: Well, we'd be glad to have you with us. And you'll enjoy the men's class, I'm sure. It's taught by our pastor, Dr. Hoyt. Dr. J.W. Hoyt, a very fine man.
2: Well, thank you. I'll join you this morning.
3: That's a wonderful story, Mr. Gillies. It's a miracle how God has worked in your life.
2: Well, there's so much I don't know, Dr. Hoyt. So much I can't understand.
3: Well, that's an enviable position in a way. So often we grow into these things, you know, or come to a conversion experience with preconceived notions of what it's all about. It's rare indeed, such a spontaneous thing as you've experienced.
2: Well, then, you really believe I've been converted, as you say?
3: Indeed I do. You told me yourself that you asked God to forgive you your sins, didn't you? And you claim Jesus as your own Savior. That's all that's necessary. You don't have to be in church to do that, Mr. Gillies. In your case, a street corner was all that was needed.
2: There's so much I'd like to learn. I had a Bible once, in Russian, but I've forgotten so much about it. And even then, I understood very little of what I read.
3: What, do you think you could get a copy of the Bible in your own language?
2: In Lithuanian?
3: Mm-hmm.
2: Well, I think so. This is America. They should be available. I never thought of that before.
3: Well, you might find it easier to understand. What are you doing now, Mr. Gillies?
2: I still have my business, and well, then at nights I'm studying law. Mm-hmm. I still hope to become a lawyer someday. I don't want to be a car painter all my life.
3: Do you have one night a week that's free?
2: Well, yes, Tuesday nights.
3: Could you come and visit me each Tuesday?
2: Certainly.
3: We could read the scriptures together, and perhaps I could enlighten you here and there.
2: Well, that'll be wonderful, Dr. Hoyt. You know, I'd like to become a member of this church.
3: Well, let's postpone that for a while, Mr. Gillies. We'd like to have you, of course, but first I think you need to get your bearings, so to speak. And if I can help you in that, I'd be very happy. Next Tuesday.

0: Go away, Anton.
1: I won't. Not until you tell me something.
0: I have nothing to say to you.
1: Martha, why did you slam the door on me?
0: Because I saw it was you, that's why.
1: But why won't you talk to me? I mean no harm. Can't I come in even for a few minutes?
0: No.
1: But I have a gift for you.
0: I want no gifts from a heretic.
1: Heretic? Is that what you think I am?
0: What else?
1: Then it doesn't matter to you that my whole life has been changed?
0: Not at all.
1: Very well. There's no use in talking with you. I did want to leave this Bible with you. You can get them in Lithuanian here in America. Bought an extra copy for you.
0: We don't want it, and we don't need it.
1: I'm sorry. Very sorry.
0: And you're not wanted here, Anton. Not so long as you are a heretic. Do you understand?
2: Tony, you got a minute?
1: Well, sure, Henry.
2: I've been reading this piece of paper you got.
1: It's called a tract, they tell me.
2: All right, I've been reading this tract then.
1: And?
2: And I don't know how to say it, but I'd like you to pray for me.
1: Well, Henry, God bless you. I'll be glad to pray for you.
2: You were right. It's what I needed, too. Funny, isn't it, how things have worked out?
1: No, for God's hand's been leading us.
2: Yeah. Yeah, that's it, Tony. And like you, I need Christ, too.
3: Well, Anton, it's been 6 months now we've been studying together.
1: Oh, these have been the happiest days of my life, Dr. Hoyt.
3: Well, I've enjoyed them, too. Studying the fundamentals of the faith. Preacher needs that, too, once in a while. You spoke once about church membership, Anton.
1: Yes, I did, but I've never brought it up since because...
3: Because
1: well,
3: you didn't think I wanted it brought up, I
1: that's
3: suppose.
1: Right.
3: Well, I'm glad you didn't. I don't think you would have understood fully what confessing Christ meant. What baptism itself means. Now, I think you do.
1: You think I can join the church now?
3: If you still want to. Of course, our deacons will talk with you, and then the church will vote on it.
1: Well, I'll go before the deacons this next Sunday, if I may.
3: Good, good. And Anton, don't forget those special meetings with Dr. Stair next week. I think you'll find them very helpful. Might even be worth enough to you to skip a few law classes.

0: It is my plea to you Christians tonight. We are not our own. We are bought with a price. We have a responsibility to those around about us. And God's call for workers is extended to every believer. You've given Christ into your heart. Why not give him your life, too? And then...
1: I'm sorry, Dr. Stair, but...
0: Yes?
1: I couldn't wait until you finished. I had to come forward now. I've given my heart to Christ, but I also must give him my life. There's so many of my people who need him.
2: God bless you, Anton. It did my heart good to see you come forward tonight.
1: Dr. Hoyt, there was nothing else I could do.
2: Have you any plans as to how you'll fulfill your desire?
1: Well, I suppose I'll have to give up the business.
2: And yes.
1: My law classes are definitely out. Perhaps I can study somewhere and prepare myself.
2: Yes, there are night schools for study of the Bible, too, you know. Moody Bible Institute, for example.
1: Of course. Dr. Hoyt, could the church use a Cadillac?
2: A Cadillac?
1: Yeah, an open touring car. I have one I took in trade. A Cadillac. It's a very good car. I'm repainting it now, and, well, I thought the church could use it in its street meetings or, well, to pick up children for Sunday school.
2: I see. Do I understand you're giving it to the church?
1: If I'll have to close up my business, I won't have any need for it.
2: Well, I'm sure the people of Belton Avenue Baptist Church will be very grateful to you, Anton. On behalf of them, thank you.
3: Yes, sir?
1: Is this where we register for the evening classes?
3: Why, yes. Have you seen the catalog?
1: I came in early for one. I want to take the regular Bible course.
3: Fine. Have you filled out your application blanks?
1: Yes, I have. I hope they're in order.
3: Now, let me see. This part is filled out all right. Yes, it's in order. Oh, excuse me, but I see here that you're a Lithuanian.
1: That's right.
3: Do you know about the little Lithuanian mission on the south side?
1: A Lithuanian mission? Why, no.
3: Or a man called John Roden?
1: No, I never heard
3: of
1: him.
3: Well, the mission's in Roseland on South State Street. I've been assigned there several times to teach Sunday school. I just wondered if you knew.
1: Well, this is news to me, miss, but I'm so grateful to know.
3: Well, you can take your blanks to the next desk where you'll be given further instructions.
1: Thank you very much. So you were Reverend Mr. Roden. I didn't know there was a Lithuanian preacher in Chicago. I wish I had.
4: Well, our work is very small and difficult. Unfortunately, we're not too well known here in Chicago.
1: There's so many of our people here. Well, nearly 100,000. And they all need to hear the message of Christ.
4: Yes, I agree. And I'm glad to see another one of our people who's found the truth. But, well, it is a large field.
1: I bought a Bible the other day, a Bible printed in Lithuanian. And it made me so sad to see hundreds of these Bibles on the shelves when so many of our people ought to read them.
4: You should visit another place, the Chicago Tract Society. They have many pamphlets printed in Lithuanian, but, well, not enough people to distribute them.
1: I'd welcome the opportunity of doing that kind of work.
4: Oh, there's much you can do, my brother. Preaching, visitation work, tract distribution. We're probably no more than 3 or 4 in all the United States doing this kind of work. Yes, and it's almost as bad in the homeland.
1: Mr. Roden, is there any missionary work being done in Lithuania?
4: Some. Say, I have some magazines here that are printed by the Christians there. Let me find some copies for you. Perhaps you'd like to read them. Let's see now. Where did I put them? Oh, here they are. Take these with you.
1: Thank you. The Light and the Friend of Truth. Those are good titles, aren't they?
4: Yes. There are some pictures of the various groups, too.
1: Yes, sir. Look at this. The group at Chalet. Wow, that's where I began my escape from Lithuania.
4: The groups are small there, too.
1: But it is a beginning. You know, I often think of my homeland and its need. Think of my mother, who's so aged and who's never heard the real message of Christ.
4: Yes.
1: Never even read the Bible. Well, there are many times that I'd like to return, if for no other reason than to speak with my own relatives about Christ.
4: Do you have another reason?
1: Well, possibly. I'm over 40 years old, you know, and not married. I have thought of returning, perhaps, to find a wife.

0: Hello?
1: This is John Roden of the Roseland Mission.
0: Oh, yes. How are you, John?
1: Fine. I just spoke with Dr. Flack at the Chicago Tract Society. He tells me you're going to be working with them.
0: Yes, I've already started. It's mostly personal contact work and tract distribution.
1: Oh, well, that's very good news.
0: There's something else that's news, too, Mr. Roden.
1: Oh?
0: Remember I told you I was thinking of returning to Lithuania? Well, I'm making plans. I'm finally going to sell the business, and in about 6 months, I plan to go back to the homeland for several months.
1: Oh, well, what about your new work for the Tract Society?
0: I'll resume it when I return.
1: I see. Anton, before you leave, I want you to pay us a visit.
0: Well, of course I'll see you.
1: I didn't mean like that. Not that way. There's a young lady that we've met that we think you ought to meet. She's a Lithuanian, and she's a believer. Very fine young woman, too. Anna Batutis is her name. You certainly ought to meet her before

0: And so we conclude Chapter 12 of A Gambler Becomes a Preacher, the transcribed story of Anton J. Gillies. We are presenting another in a series of stories of great Christians, which come to you from the radio studios of the Moody Bible Institute in Chicago.
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From its radio studios in Chicago, the Moody Bible Institute greets its friends everywhere with Chapter 13 of A Gambler Becomes a Preacher, the transcribed story of Anton

0: Soon after his conversion, Anton Gillies was faced with another spiritual crisis in his life. He soon became convinced that not only should he entrust his heart to Jesus Christ, but also his entire life. He was immediately burdened for his own people, the Lithuanians. Although his primary concern was for his relatives and friends in Lithuania, still he soon realized that right here in the United States, he had a great mission field which was virtually untouched by the gospel. Today, there are some 1 million Lithuanians in the United States, 100,000 in Chicago alone, and the field in the early 1920s was only slightly smaller. He gave up his profitable automobile painting business, entered the evening school of the Moody Bible Institute, began an active work with the Chicago Tract Society, and decided to return to Lithuania to witness to his relatives and also, perhaps, to find a wife.
1: Anton, before you go through with your plan to return to Lithuania, you must visit us.
2: Well, I wouldn't leave without seeing you.
1: Well, that isn't exactly what I had in mind. There's someone I'd like you to meet before you leave.
2: Oh?
1: Yes, a young lady. She's a Lithuanian young woman, born in this country, and she's studying here in Chicago. How about coming out this next Sunday for dinner? Then you'll be sure to meet her.
2: Well, sure, but, John, if you have any ideas or plans in mind...
1: Oh, of course not. You just come out, that's all.
2: All right, but I'm warning you. Goodbye.
3: Mr. Gillies, come in.
2: I hope I'm not too late, Mrs. Roden.
3: Oh, not at all, not at all. We know it's a long way from the Institute out here to Roseland.
0: Mm-hmm. Anton, you finally arrived. Come on into the dining room. Dinner's on the table.
3: John.
0: Well, usually Anton's fairly punctual, so I guess we can forgive him. Oh, well, here's the young lady I wanted you to meet. And I've told her a lot about you, too. Miss Batutis, this is Anton Gillies. Anton, Miss Anna Batutis.
2: How do you do?
3: How do you do?
0: Now, let's sit down. The soup's getting cold.
3: Anton, I hope you'll never be so tied down to food. I've given up on John.
0: Would you say grace, Anton?
2: Of course. Heavenly Father, bless this food to our use. Bless thy people throughout the world, and help us to be true to thy will. In Christ's name, amen.
0: Pass this to Anna, will you, Anton? And call her Anna, too. We're all friends.
2: Well, I really...
3: Please do.
2: Well, then you must also call me Anton.
0: Sure, Anton's not that old. Only 40.
3: Really, John?
2: Now, there's a man you can't keep any secrets from.
3: Anton is a very unusual name, isn't it?
2: Well, not among our people.
3: It should be Anthony, shouldn't it?
2: Well, it could be, I guess, but I prefer Anton. John, how's the mission?
0: Oh, the same old problems. Our Sunday school was smaller today. Probably some agitation on the part of the parents.
2: John tells me you're studying in Chicago.
3: That's right. I'll be graduating soon.
2: And you're Lithuanian?
3: Yes. I was born in Pennsylvania, but both of my parents came from the old country.
2: Then you speak the language?
3: Of course.
2: It's amazing to me to find Lithuanian Christians. For a while, I thought I was the only one. Then I found John Roden here.
0: Even if my wife isn't Lithuanian, huh?
2: Well, she's becoming a good one. Then there's an itinerant preacher in Pennsylvania I heard about. And now you. What school are you attending?
3: The Chicago Training Institute.
0: That's a Methodist school, Anton.
2: You're a Methodist?
3: I guess I am. But I was a member of a Presbyterian Sunday school, too. So I'm a little of both, I guess.
0: You know what I think, Anton? Methodists make good Baptists.
2: You have a very lovely voice, Anna. I enjoyed your solo.
3: Thank you, Anton.
2: Could I see you again sometime? It's been very pleasant meeting you.
3: If you like. But I thought you were planning on returning to Lithuania.
2: John told you that?
3: Yes.
2: Why are you laughing? I bet he told you why I was going to.
3: He did.
2: So now you know that in a reckless moment, I once said I was going to look for a wife. Will you still see me, Anna?
3: Of course.

0: Is it too cold for you, Anna? These autumn winds are brisk.
1: No, I'm all right.
0: Well, I was wondering if you'd like to sit down for a moment. There's a bench over here.
1: Fine. It's a beautiful lakefront, isn't it?
0: It's the most beautiful I've ever seen.
1: I should think you wouldn't want to look at this lake.
0: Because I once thought I could bury myself and my troubles in it? No, actually, it represents a victory to me. Anna, how did you find Christ? I'd like to know.
1: It's a rather long story, but rather recent.
0: Tell me anyway.
1: Well, let's see. It all goes back to my younger days in Pennsylvania.
0: Oh, you're not that old, you know.
1: You know, of course, that my parents both died before I was three, so I was left an orphan. Mm-hmm. A stepbrother took care of me, and for a while, home was wherever he would hang his hat. You know the kind of place,
0: yes.
1: Lithuanian boarding houses, lots of drinking and swearing.
0: Mm-hmm. I know them all too well.
1: None of the people I lived with were very religious. In fact, since most of them worked about Pittsburgh, they were really pretty radical in their politics. I didn't have too much contact with the church. Then one day I passed at the school building which I attended. It was on a Sunday, but the gates were open. I went in and found that there was a Sunday school.
0: Well, that was the Presbyterian Sunday school?
1: Yes. Mm-hmm. It was a very wonderful, Anton. For the first time I heard the scriptures. But you know, no one there ever asked me to accept Christ as my Savior.
0: Hmm. Just took it for granted, huh?
1: I don't know. Well, anyway, time passed. I finished high school, and I had an opportunity to go to Cleveland. It was a scholarship sort of thing, and it turned out to be a Schauffler Institute. I spent 2 years there, and still I had never accepted Christ as my Savior.
0: Mm.
1: It was the same story when I came to Chicago.
0: And you were in Christian schools all the time?
1: Yes, I attended church regularly, even participated in meetings myself. I gave every appearance of being a Christian, but I wasn't. Not until graduation time, right here in Chicago, did I make my decision for Christ.
0: How did that happen?
1: The president of our school is a very fine Christian. I guess I didn't fool him because he called me into his office and asked me point blank when I had accepted Christ. And when I told him I hadn't, he explained what was necessary. And I accepted Christ as my Savior when I returned to my room. Very simply, by the side of my bed, and that was just a few months ago.
0: God works in such wonderful ways. What do you want to do, Anna?
1: Well, I hope to go into social service work. It's the kind of work I've majored in.
0: What about your own people?
1: I've thought about that a great deal, Anton. I don't know how I can help them, but I want to do something. I grew up in poverty, and I guess I still think I can help them most by going into their homes and helping to educate them, to show them how they can improve their lives.
0: Well, how would you do that?
1: Teaching them the use of proper food, sanitation, hygiene.
0: But, Anna, what good will these things do until they know?

0: Anna, I'm not a rich man anymore, not even a young man, but I'm beginning to catch a vision of what can be done for my people, our people, Anna. They need to hear the gospel by every possible means. I lack a great deal of education. Only got a business and some law courses behind me. I'd like to go to the seminary after I finish my evening courses at Moody. But I can't do it alone. I'd like you to share my life with me, Anna. I haven't very much to offer you, but there's my love. That'll last a lifetime.
1: Oh, Anton.
0: Will you marry me, Anna?
1: Yes. Oh, yes.
2: I wanted to be the first to congratulate you, Anton. And my very best wishes, Anna.
1: Thank you, Mrs. Roden.
0: I'm a very fortunate man. We're going to be married on New Year's Eve.
2: Wonderful.
1: We want to have a ceremony at the little mission here in Roseland, right after the watch night service. I'd like your husband to help officiate. We're also having Anton's pastor, Dr. Hoyt.
2: Oh, John will be thrilled. By the way, could I see your ring, Anna? Oh,
1: there is no ring. I told Anton I didn't want one. We're both orphans, in a sense, and we haven't too much money. Anton's beginning at the seminary next year, and we have a house to furnish. We'll use the ring money for that.
2: I think that's a wonderful idea. I like the idea, too, that you're going to be married in the mission.
1: Our life is going to be centered around the Lithuanian people, and I think we ought to begin our lives together with them.
0: Anna, I have good news.
1: Well, sit down, Anton. Tell me about it.
0: Well, I met a man from the Chicago Baptist office today at the seminary. He told me the convention is planning to open a small church in St. Charles, Illinois.
1: Yes?
0: And he wants me to be the pastor. It'll be a sort of a mission church.
1: Well, that's wonderful.
0: More than that, it'll be a Lithuanian church. You know, there are many Lithuanian families in the Fox River Valley.
1: It's what you've wanted, isn't it?
0: It's a beginning.
1: When do you begin?
0: In the spring. Anna, what's the matter?
1: I don't feel very well, Anton. I haven't been feeling well for the last few weeks.
0: Well, we will have to get you to a doctor right away.
1: Anton, we can't afford a doctor.
0: Oh, we'll see a doctor anyway and pay him when we can.
3: Sit down, Mr. Gillies.
0: What's wrong with my wife, Doctor? She's had these fainting spells, and she's losing weight and all.
3: In a way, there's good news for you. Your wife is going to have a baby.
0: So that's it. Oh, that is good news.
3: But there's more to it than that, Mr. Gillies. And I wish I didn't have to tell you.
0: What is it, Doctor? Tell me.
3: Your wife has tuberculosis.
0: What?
3: Probably dates back a long time. Poor food, inadequate housing. It's a fairly advanced case.
0: Well, what can be done, Doctor?
3: Can you afford a private sanitarium?
0: I don't know.
3: They're quite expensive. Of course, there's the municipal tuberculosis sanitarium. She'll get good service and treatment there. Though there's nothing luxurious about it, of course. I think you'd best plan on that, sir. And it's imperative that she get immediate treatment. There's not only her own life involved, there's the baby's.

0: And so we conclude chapter 13 of A Gambler Becomes a Preacher, the transcribed story of Anton J. Gillies. 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
3: The following contains mature themes, so parental guidance is suggested. How do you do? When a man has tried and failed every way he can to break the hold of alcohol on his life, he can slip into despair and give up completely. That happened to the man in this story, a successful businessman. Then he tried the right way, and his heart and mind and very life and the bondage of alcohol were unshackled.
4: This is better for everyone. They don't need someone like me. I've ruined Dad's company, brought shame to my family. I can't change. There's no way. Belt's long enough. The hook is strong enough. I hope it's over quickly.
3: This is Unshackled, dramatizing true life stories produced in Chicago by Pacific Garden Mission. Never give up on them. That's been the motto at Pacific Garden Mission since the doors first opened in 1877. No matter how seemingly hopeless a life may look on the outside, we know someone who looks on the heart and knows the pain that led to the desolation. We know the way out of the darkness, and our purpose is to lead others to that life-changing knowledge. Thanks to friends who care and provide financial gifts,

0: Saw your car outside. Byron, are you all right? Are you upstairs? Oh no, you've hung yourself. I've got to get you down.
1: That wasn't the first time the man in our story attempted suicide, nor was it the last. This is the account of how it ended, the conclusion of the true testimony of Byron Dotson from the classic files of Unshackled.
2: I'd been an alcoholic for more than 25 years by the time I realized I was powerless to stop drinking and tried to hang myself. I was the CEO of a large manufacturing company in Lima, Ohio, but I'd nearly ruined the business through neglect and borrowing to support my addiction. After my uncle intervened in my suicide attempt, I decided the next one had to look like an accident, and someone else provided the means. How long would you stay at your parents' farm?
3: Only a few days. Got to get their finances in order.
2: Couldn't get along without you.
3: Byron, I hope you take care of yourself while I'm away.
2: I will, honey. Don't worry. I will.
3: You're not going on any trips, are you?
2: Only one.
3: For how long?
2: A few days.
3: Byron, look out! The car!
2: I can't stop! We hit head on, and I found myself knocked free 40 feet in front of the crash while the car was demolished up to the windshield. I ran back and saw that Frances was unhurt and our daughter had only a small cut on her nose. No one in the other car was seriously hurt either. Afterward, I stayed moody and depressed. One night as I drove in a freezing rain, the engine stopped and the battery died. Another driver gave me a push, but we locked bumpers. Trying to unhook them, I fell and broke my back.
4: Byron, you can see on the x-ray that you fractured number 2 and 3 lumbar vertebrae. They're split diagonally, pressing on the spinal cord.
2: Small wonder I can't move my legs.
4: You've done irreparable damage to your spinal cord.
2: Can you operate?
4: No, too risky.
2: Well, I can't live like this, paralyzed from the hips down.
4: We're going to put you in a cast so you can't move at all until the bones heal. But if there's an accident while we're working on you, you could die.
2: Wouldn't that be tragic?
4: You could also go into a coma and not come out. The procedure is very risky.
2: I'll take the chance if it means I can walk again.
4: I'm afraid you may never walk again.
3: I brought you some more books to read.
2: Did you bring me something to drink?
3: No, it's not allowed. At least the cast is off and you've graduated to a wheelchair.
2: I'm so tired of being here.
3: Any improvement?
2: A little feeling in my legs.
3: That's wonderful.
2: The doctor says I can start physical therapy now.
3: Before you know it, you'll be home again.
2: With a stop at a bar, I'm dying of thirst.
3: I pray for you, Byron. I pray that God will quench your thirst. He spared your life, you know. Many times.
2: Yeah, someday I'll get right with God. Maybe even do some kind of church work, but not now. Frances always kept her peace and composure. She held the family and the company together, pulling more than her load when I was sick or drunk. But I didn't appreciate her efforts. Not then. With therapy, I graduated to crutches, then a cane. And after 6 months in the hospital, I went home.
3: Byron, it's been so peaceful having you sober all these months. Must you?
2: Yes, I must.
3: We need to go over the financial books together. There's a problem.
2: There's always a problem, but none I can't solve.
3: You can solve it more easily with a clear head.
2: Much better. Pour you one?
3: No, thanks.
2: Life looks better this side of a drink, Frances.
3: Maybe for you. Not for the rest of us.
2: You're not going to spoil it for me, are you? I want to celebrate my homecoming, my return from the dead.
3: There's always a reason to drink, isn't there? Never a good enough reason to quit.
2: My drinking grew worse, along with my health. I had ulcers and several heart attacks, not to mention a bad disposition most of the time. I also had several nervous breakdowns brought on by alcohol. After years of pulling me away from death's door, my doctor took a stand.
3: Doctor, this is the worst I've ever seen him. He just went

0: berserk.
1: He's an alcoholic.
0: You don't have to tell me that.
1: His heart is very weak. If he doesn't stop drinking and start eating right, he'll die. His weight is way below normal for his height.
0: I think he wants to die. He tried to hang himself, you know.
1: And alcoholism is slow suicide.
0: There has to be a way to reach him.
1: Is he willing to go into a clinic for treatment?
0: He won't take my suggestions. Maybe he'll take yours.
1: I'll try talking to him. But if he won't listen, he'll have to find another doctor. Byron, I've seen you through a dangerous appendectomy, blood poisoning, broken bones, even a broken back. But I can't help you in this case.
2: What are you talking about? You're the best doctor in town.
1: You have a condition I cannot treat.
2: What am I supposed to do?
1: Check into a treatment center for alcoholism.
2: That won't do any good.
1: It will if you have a mind to quit drinking.
2: That isn't my problem.
1: Yes, it is.
2: I have a medical condition, and you don't know what it is, so you're stonewalling it.
1: You belong in and are headed for a mental institution. Why don't you voluntarily consent to confinement in one?
2: You know where you can go.
1: Then find someone else to help you.
2: What?
1: You heard me. Find another doctor. I don't want any more of your money.
2: That was a new low for me. Not even the lowliest bartender refused my money. There was worse to come as alcohol drew me deeper into delusion and fear, and I raged at whoever was in my way, mostly Frances. She finally had me taken to the county jail for my own protection.
3: All right, give me your belt, your tie, and your shoelaces.
2: How am I supposed to hold myself together?
3: It's for your own protection. I know about your previous attempts to harm yourself.
2: The indignity.
3: Just hand them over.
2: I won't forget this. Hey, you hear me, Francis? You can't do this to me!
4: They let me call my lawyer, and the next morning I found myself in front of a probate judge. My lawyer was with me, but across the room sat my wife, brother, and doctor. The judge examined papers that would remove me from society, committing me to an institution.
5: Byron, you and I have known each other a long time, haven't we?
4: Yeah, a long time.
5: In this courtroom, I'm a judge first, and your friend second. You understand that?
4: Yes.
5: The evidence is pretty convincing, Byron. By law, I have every right. In fact, it's my duty to put you away for your own protection, to protect your family, and to protect society.
4: I'm sure that's true.
5: Yeah, you've had a lot of trouble, haven't you, Byron?
4: Yes.
5: What do you think I should do with you?
4: Judge, I think I can lick this thing if I'm given another chance.
5: I do too. Would you honestly be interested in an alcoholics organization if I put a good man in touch with you?
4: Yes. A man came to my house and explained the program. So, I tried the program. Read books, talked with ministers, and desperately struggled not to drink. And when I finally caved in, I drank worse than ever. 1.5 bottles of whiskey every day. I was also addicted to narcotics by then. I could hear Francis praying for me morning and evening, so I insisted on separate bedrooms. Sometimes, though, I listened.
0: Oh, God, please do something for my husband. He's wrecking the business, destroying the family. I'm ashamed to go out anymore. I can't stand it any longer. Please do something, I pray.
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4: During a busy time at work, I lied to Francis and went to Cleveland, where I bought 2 bottles of whiskey and checked into a hotel, taking a room on the 8th floor. I planned to jump out to the street below. I even went to climb out the window onto a ledge when my hand fell on a Bible that was on a dresser beside the window. I stepped back in and thumbed the pages. Wisdom is before him that hath understanding, but the eyes of a fool are in the ends of the earth. That's me. I'm a fool. There has to be a way. I returned to Lima determined to beat alcohol. I borrowed my wife's Bible and read much of it, looking for that verse I'd read. Finally, I found it in Proverbs chapter 17. Then I told Francis I was going to Columbus for treatment. Instead, I checked into a hotel and drank. That night, I had the delirium tremors so bad 2 men came and took me to the hospital by force. In the morning, I called a preacher who told me he didn't deal with alcoholics. I was so angry I kicked the phone. Meanwhile, Francis took action.
0: Oh God, thank you for showing me how selfish I've been praying for myself instead of for Byron. Lord, please save him. Whatever it takes, save him and give him the power to resist this evil. Pastor Good?
7: Yes?
0: I just listened to your radio program about Jesus and the demoniac. It describes my husband perfectly. He's an alcoholic.
7: Alcoholism is demonic in nature, but really, we're talking about sin.
0: You said we should pray for our loved ones like that. But I've been praying for my husband for 20 years.
7: The Lord tells us not to lose heart.
0: Would you please visit him? He's in a hospital right there in Columbus.
7: I have a busy schedule. We're setting up a booth at the state fair, and I... But I'll stop by.
0: I'll give you the address.
8: Is there a man here by the name of Byron Dotson?
4: I'm Dotson. You're a preacher, aren't you?
8: Yeah, I am.
4: Well, I want nothing to do with a preacher, the Bible, or anything else.
8: Look here, I came at your wife's request. You're not wasting my time. You're wasting God's time. Sit down and listen to me.
4: She told you about me?
8: All I need to know. She said you want to be sober, but you're not able to follow through.
4: That's true.
8: Let me read to you about a man like that, who met Jesus. From the Gospel of Mark, chapter 5. Jesus was in the country of the Gadarenes. It says, "And when he was come out of the ship, immediately there met him out of the tombs a man with an unclean spirit, who had his dwelling among the tombs. And no man could bind him, no, not with chains, because that he had been often bound with fetters and chains, and the chains had been plucked asunder by him, and the fetters broken in pieces. Neither could any man tame him. And always, night and day, he was in the mountains and in the tombs, crying and cutting himself with stones."
4: That's me. I tried to cut myself and hang myself.
8: "But when he saw Jesus afar off, he ran and worshipped him and cried with a loud voice and said, 'What have I to do with thee, Jesus, thou Son of the Most High God? I adjure thee by God that thou torment me not.' And Jesus said unto him, 'Come out of the man, thou unclean spirit.' Do you understand? There's a dark force that's at the root of all of this, and you're powerless to control it, unless you have the Spirit of God living inside you, which would mean confessing your sin and giving your life to Jesus."
4: I know I'm powerless.
8: "Did you notice that the man called Jesus Son of the Most High God?
9: Yes.
8: The Bible says in the Gospel of John chapter 3, verse 16 and 17, "For God so loved the world that he gave his only begotten Son, that whosoever believeth in him should not perish, but have everlasting life. For God sent not his Son into the world to condemn the world, but that the world through him might be saved." Do you believe that Jesus is the Son of God?
9: Yes, I believe that.
8: Jesus came to seek and save that which was lost, our fellowship with God, and eternal life with God when Adam sinned. Why did God send his Son? Because he loves us. The Bible says, "But God commendeth his love toward us, in that while we were yet sinners, Christ died for us." Sin is serious business with God. The penalty is death and eternal damnation. So, Jesus died in our place on the cross. Without him, we sin and can't change ourselves. We lack the power to resist temptations. You must be born again.
9: What do you mean?
8: Here, read this. It's what Jesus said.
9: "Except a man be born again, he cannot see the kingdom of God." Well, how do I do that?
8: Repent of your sins. Confess your guilt to God. The Bible says that if thou shalt confess with thy mouth the Lord Jesus, and shalt believe in thine heart that God hath raised him from the dead, thou shalt be saved. For with the heart man believeth unto righteousness, and with the mouth confession is made unto salvation. Would you like to pray with me?
9: Yes. Yes, I would. We prayed, and I returned to my sickbed. There, alone with God, I prayed again. "Lord, from this day on, I am yours. I've failed miserably in running my life. I'm so sorry. Please forgive me. I now receive Jesus Christ as my personal Savior." In that moment, I was born again, and I learned as the days passed by that God removed all desire for alcohol and narcotics. My family was ecstatic.
0: Your mother is so thrilled at the change in you, Byron. And the business is doing great, too.
9: If I'd known sooner how much peace I'd have, believe you me, I wouldn't have resisted so long.
0: We've prayed for you so much.
9: I overheard you many times.
0: Then the Lord showed me that I was really praying for myself. There is a difference.
9: Indeed, there is. You know, Francis, I've been wondering what he wants me to do with my life now. And I was reading Mark chapter 5 again about the demoniac.
0: Yes?
9: After Jesus healed him, he wanted to go with the Lord, but Jesus wouldn't let him. He said, "Go home and tell your friends what the Lord has done for you and how he's had compassion on you."
0: Well, you have told people how the Lord healed you.
9: I want to give my testimony in church. And I want to travel so I can tell everybody about Christ. Francis and I traveled to Puerto Rico and Haiti and then to numerous countries in South America, Bolivia, Peru, Ecuador, and Colombia. We spoke in tribal villages, at street meetings, and at Christian businessmen's luncheons where I gave my testimony. All those years that I walked in darkness, disrespect, and in disobedience to God, his hand was stretched out still, reaching out to cover me with his mercy and grace. So many times I could have died and gone to hell, but God is merciful. The Bible says, "The Lord is not slack concerning his promise, as some men count slackness, but is long-suffering to usward, not willing that any should perish, but that all should come to repentance." And he's calling you right now. What is your answer? Jesus said, "I am the way, the truth, and the life. No man cometh unto the Father but by me." Come, receive him now. Don't let the enemy of your soul whisper doubt at you. I continued to give my testimony, and people made professions of faith in the Lord. 4 years passed as many men and women sought help for their broken lives, just as mine had been. Then I went through a period of confusion. I felt that God wanted me to do something. But what? In search of what His will may be, I continued to read my Bible and pray. Then an opportunity presented itself to fly to Miami. I arrived in the early morning.
10: Hello?
9: Hello, honey.
10: Are you all right? Where are you, Byron?
9: Biscayne Bay.
10: What are you doing in Florida?
9: Seeking to follow the Lord. I'm sure He wants me to do something, but I'm not sure what.
10: How did you get there?
9: By plane. I've left copies of my tract here and there, but so far I don't have peace. I keep following His lead, I hope.
10: Something is different. I can tell. You haven't been yourself.
9: Well, I've met several people who need the Lord, and I've been able to point them to Jesus. One man has been given only 6 months to live.
10: Maybe that's why God led you to Miami.
9: They asked me to go on a commercial fishing trip with them, so I'm gonna go.
10: Who asked you?
9: The man who is terminally ill and his wife.
10: When do they want you to go?
9: Right now. That's why I called.
10: You're going on a fishing trip? Byron, this is a busy time at the factory.
9: I know, honey. We just have to trust God and leave the results with Him. As the fishing boat traveled 12 miles out to the fishing grounds, I told the couple my story, and they both prayed to receive Christ. Just then, the boat's captain told me I was seated on the wrong side and sent me to the other side of the boat, where I sat beside a man from South America and his two young sons.
11: Haven't I seen you someplace?
9: Oh, I doubt it.
11: I just know I've seen you someplace.
9: Well, here's a printed testimony that tells my life story. It's a little wet, but look it over and you might remember where you've seen me.
11: I do know you. I have one of these pamphlets. You spoke in Colombia, South America at a hotel breakfast.
9: Yes, I did. 4 years ago.
11: I resisted the desire to come to Jesus Christ that morning. I needed someone to guide me, but afterward, nobody spoke to me, so I just left.
9: Oh, I'm sorry about that. What do you do for a living?
11: I'm an airline captain. You know, this is very strange. When I packed up to come here, I noticed your pamphlet in my dresser drawer. And I thought to myself, wouldn't it be amazing if I happen to meet this man, Dodson, while I'm in the States?
9: Well, Jesus has a way of guiding our lives. He's amazing.
11: I had even said to myself, if I did meet you, I would receive Christ as my Savior.
9: You said that?
11: See, now, here we are, 1,000 miles from home, each coming from opposite directions.
9: 12 miles out on the ocean, seated side by side.
11: What do you make of this?
9: Now I know why God sent me here and why He brought us together. God wants to save you. You know, you can pray now to receive Christ.
0: So he prayed right there in the boat?
9: Yes, we did.
0: Oh, what an experience.
9: He kept saying how much peace and joy he felt. And I did too.
0: No more confusion or depression?
9: None. That's definitely why God took me there.
0: Well, Jesus said, "Follow me and I will make you fishers of men."
9: It was a soul-winning appointment, no doubt. And I won a prize for catching the most fish.
0: What was the prize?
9: 4 tickets to go fishing the next day. I couldn't use the tickets, so I gave them to my new friends.
0: Some people wouldn't have done what you did, not knowing what lay ahead.
9: You have to follow God wherever He leads. Sometime later, the airline captain was killed in a plane crash. So I was glad he knew the Lord. I myself suffered a third heart attack a few years later and couldn't even receive visitors in the hospital. But I continued to witness to all the medical people who cared for me. If the Lord can heal a drunk like me, He can cure anyone. But first, there has to be a change of heart. Ezekiel chapter 36, verse 26 promises, "A new heart also will I give you, and a new spirit will I put within you. And I will take away the stony heart out of your flesh, and I will give you an heart of flesh."
6: The New Testament puts it this way. Therefore, if any man be in Christ, he is a new creature. 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
1: I had a professor in graduate school who said, yeah, marriage is like that old grandfather clock. And for those of you that don't know what a grandfather clock is, it's that thing at the end of the hall in your grandmother's house that, you know, two big dumbbells or what do you call them? And you would pull those and it would wind. Marriage is like that grandfather clock. If you don't go wind it up every once in a while, it just runs out of energy. It just stops.

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0: Okay, let me read you a stat.
1: Okay.
0: That you might find surprising. 40% of divorces are now between people 50 years old and older.
1: That is surprising.
0: Yeah, here's another one. The divorce rates have almost tripled in recent decades of people age 65
1: what
0: and older.
1: Is happening?
0: We're going to find out. We've got Ron Deal in the room.
2: Hey, guys.
0: Not that you've gone through this, but there's a term for it now, right, Ron?
2: It's called the gray divorce.
1: This is gray as in color gray.
2: That's right.
0: Yeah, I mean, it's so prevalent that there is now a term.
2: Mm-hmm.
0: Explain it, first of all, and then let's talk about what's going on.
2: Well, first of all, let me ask you a question.
0: Uh-oh.
2: Because I have to say, as I was prepping for this conversation, I was surprised by some of the things that I discovered. I've been hearing about the gray divorce for over a decade now.
0: Hmm.
2: Family sociologists have been tracking this and looking at it and studying it. And essentially, over the last 15 years in the United States, there's only one group of people in which the divorce rate has risen, and it's those over 50 years of age. The other cohorts' ages have begun to decline a little bit, but 50 and over, it's gone up.
1: Tripled?
3: 65 and over.
2: That's right. Tripled. I'm glad we came back to that because it scares everybody. Is this the end of us? Like, if you're married and you're over 50, are you going to... What? No, actually, here's the perspective we need to keep in mind. Still, even though it's tripled, the divorce rate for couples over 50 is half of what it is for couples under 50.
1: See, that's reassuring.
2: That is reassuring. It's important. Like,
0: but there's a trend.
2: I think there's a trend.
0: Moving up.
2: And I thought, here was my assumption before I did my preparation. My assumption was it's 30, 35, 40-year marriages that are finally unraveling and coming to an end. Would you?
0: Yeah, sure.
2: You kind of had that assumption too. Actually, no. That's a very small percentage. That's a third of all of these 50 and over gray divorces. It's people married for a really long period of time. Two-thirds of them are blended family remarried couples.
1: That caught your attention.
2: Absolutely.
0: So they're married 10, 15,
2: that's
0: 20
2: right.
0: years.
2: Maybe 6 years.
0: Yeah.
2: I think the gray divorce phenomenon has more to do with blended family dynamics than it does necessarily long-term marriages that unravel. So there's a little bit of both.
0: Yeah.
2: Two-thirds are remarriages for one or both partners, blended families. They got adult kids, grandkids, the whole bit. And only a third of them are long-term marriages that finally come apart.
0: But if you're listening right now and you're a blended family and you're over 50, that's a scary stat.
2: It's a little striking. Yeah.
0: Two-thirds.
1: Yeah. But we don't want to scare our listeners.
2: Yeah. No, the point is be aware and be intentional.
1: Right. Yeah, intentional. Because all of us, no matter how long we've been married, as we say all the time here on this program, we drift toward isolation.
2: That's right.
1: If we are not intentional to bring ourselves back, this is something that can happen to any single couple.
2: There's actually been some research where they talked to those long-term couples and they said, why did your marriage come apart after 30, 40 years? And about 20% of them said it's because we just drifted. We just sort of pulled apart from each other over time. And we know that's a real thing.
0: Mm-hmm. Right.
2: I mean, couples with young kids, you guys have talked about this.
1: Yeah.
2: You know, the kids, you're so wound up in caretaking and going.
1: There's no time for the two of you.
2: Exactly. And if you sort of settle your marriage, and let me say what I mean by that, you stabilize your marriage is a better way of saying it, in activity around the kids. Like you and I, we're not quite sure how to do that, but we know how to do life with children and we can get by. Well, kids go away. They grow up. Life changes. You get to a new season and then you're really strangers.
1: You feel like I don't even know you. As you said, you're a stranger to me.
2: And that is a reality for a lot of couples. Nan and I, let's push pause. Our testimony outlined in the Mindful Marriage. I don't know that we're classic drift. I would say we loved deeply and intensely, and we fought deeply and intensely, and never could really get past those arguments and those issues. And so somewhere around the 30-year mark, and we've been married 40 years now, but somewhere around the 30-year mark, it's sort of all came to a head, and we were like, we have got to push into this in a very significant way. And thank God, by His grace and mercy, we're in a completely different place now than we ever have been. So I get this. I mean, I really understand how good, well-intentioned people wake up one day and go, I don't know how to be married to you anymore. Here's what I really want our listeners to. I don't think that represents bad people.
0: Right.
2: God haters, you know, I mean, vicious folks. They're just finally throwing their marriage to the trash can. I think it's a lot of really well-intended Christian people included who are trying is just sort of stuck in a rut. And that ultimately gets to a place where they go, I just don't know how to do this. Maybe we should quit.
1: Let me ask you, Ron, have we discovered, I mean, I've read, and you probably know the stats better than I do, that 70% of divorces are being initiated by women.
2: Mm-hmm.
1: Is that true?
2: That is true.
1: 70%. So when it comes to this age group, over 50 or so, are a lot of those being initiated by women?
2: We call them walkaway wives. That's the phenomenon that you're referring to. And I think it's a reality. I'm not sure how many of the gray divorces are walkaway wife situations. I do know the dynamic could be at play in a situation where somebody's just frustrated and she's been fighting for more in the relationship for a long time, and then she just gives up the fight, right? And at that point, she's done. And by the way, when we try to save marriages that are in that place, by the time somebody gets to the, I'm really done, it's like super hard to save because she's fought for so long, she has no more fight left.
1: There's no hope left.
2: Right. And so we always want to hold out for hope and repair and restoration of that relationship.
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0: Talk about, what do you think the contributing factors are to couples at 50, 60, maybe 10 years married, maybe 30, 40 years married, but they say, I quit?
2: Okay, so I think there's two stories here. The long-term marriages, those are the ones that they've found themselves in a rut and haven't found their way out. Or, of course, there's always circumstances where somebody has an affair, right, or somebody just sort of completely gives up on the relationship and the other person tries and tries. And those narratives happen for couples married 30, 40 years, just like they happen for couples married 2 or 3 years.
0: Right.
2: So there's that story. The other story is that big bulk of these gray divorces that have something to do with the complexity of living in a blended family, multi-generational remarriage situation. And there's a lot that we could unpack. Everything from, wow, you and I got married at 60 and we both had really difficult first marriages and this seemed like the great fit. And actually, you and I do get along really well. It's adult children. It's former spouses. It's now we don't know how to navigate the space of parenting the kids that are still, hovering in orbit around our relationship. And those blended family complexities, as we've talked about so many times on this program before, get in the way of the couple really thriving in their relationship.
0: Yeah, I might even wonder how many blended marriages are a guy or gal comes from a former marriage, has kids, and marries a woman or guy who's never been married.
2: Mm-hmm.
0: So that person comes in thinking, this is going to be awesome, not understanding you married into a complex world with kids and cousins, right?
2: Yes.
0: I mean, it's both in and, but if you didn't know that that's the world you're stepping into, it's a shock.
2: Yeah, can be a rude awakening.
0: Yeah. Mm. What about just the boredom that can creep into a marriage over decades? Mm. I mean, I'm not acting like we'd never experienced that.
2: Yeah.
0: You become empty nesters, and for a year, you're like, this is awesome.
2: Yeah. Yes.
0: No kids. They're off on their own. Yeah. And you're like, this house hasn't been quiet in years. Mm-hmm. And maybe Ann didn't feel this, but for me, it was like, this is wonderful.
1: It felt very sad to me.
0: Yeah. I knew she was going to say that. But then even after 18 months or so, it feels sort of sad to me, too. It's like, wow, it's very quiet.
2: Yes.
0: Let's get a dog.
2: Yes.
0: You know, but then if you don't really work on the relationship, the next thing you know, you are just drifting.
2: Yes.
0: Because there isn't something pulling you together.
2: You're hitting on something really important. That quiet in the house pushes to the surface. This is all about you and me now.
0: Yep.
2: And what do we talk about? And I will say, Nan and I have lots of great conversation. She's very vocal. I'm pretty expressive with emotions and all kinds of things. I'm not afraid to share any of that. But after 40 years, what else there is there new to talk about? Like, you have to work at this.
0: You do.
2: Like, you've got to find something. And not just what's happening in the news or whatever the crisis of the day is, but something of substance. Family Life has said this for 50 years now. Marriage is by nature entropic. It runs out of energy. I don't care how long you've been married, how well you know each other, how much you love each other. It takes energy. And me contributing and you contributing, us trying to find our way to that. So the quiet in the house is lovely at first, and then it's a bit scary. Like, wow, this is about us. For somebody listening right now and you have younger kids, what I would say is, keep the energy going. You know, that's why date night's so important. That's why a little couple devotional time where you connect to keep the energy in your marriage going, because you can just give all your energy to children and activities and Instagram. And then you wake up one day and you're like, I don't even know where to begin with you.
1: I talk to countless couples that are right there. They've put the kids, and we all know it's overwhelming when your kids are little under your roof, of the activities of school, of the dynamics of relationship that you're constantly talking about. And it's very, very easy to let your relationship with your spouse kind of, you let it go a little bit and place it to the side. And we're saying, put God at the very front, then your spouse, because you're exactly right, Ron. If you have not had a conversation with your husband because you're so busy with the kids, after a while, you don't know what to say. Mm-hmm. We've had couples come up to us say, we don't even know how to talk anymore besides what's happening in the world today. Hmm. We don't know how to go deeper. And that's pretty common.
2: If you've had a disappointing relationship at some point in your life, again, 2/3 of these great divorces is a remarriage for somebody forming a blended family with multiple generations, and you have been burned before. You may be listening to us right now going, yeah, boy, I tried that. It didn't work. The first marriage, it cost me a lot. That feels really risky to me. And I just want to say, yes, it is risky. And that's what investing in marriage involves on for everybody. But for you in particular, there's something, a residue on your heart that is about self-protection. And so you kind of wall up and pull back rather than leaning in and opening up yourself to your partner. And that comes with a risk and a cost.
0: And some of it could be sit down with a counselor.
1: Mm-hmm. Oh, yeah.
0: I mean, there's part of the great divorce, and it could be, man, we've been married 40 years. Counseling is not going to help at this
2: point. What's the point?
0: We went to a counselor in year 38.
2: Yes. Yeah.
0: And I remember saying to him on the first day there, it was a 5-hour session because I needed a lot of help. But I remember at the end when he's giving me my assignment, I said, man, I should have been here 30 years ago. And he goes, you're here now.
2: Yes.
0: Let's go. Amen. And I'm like, man, stuff I didn't unpack from my childhood that I should have, I now am doing it. And I think it in some ways kept us from great divorce. It's like, okay, the next 20 can be better than the last 30 because we got somebody to help us, a third party that's got a faith component to it, says, I'm going to help you and God's going to help you. Let me navigate you through that. That can change everything.
2: We have been to counselors so many times throughout our life. Part of what you're looking for there is somebody to help you recognize your rut.
0: Yep.
2: And jump out of that rut. I really think when you're in the rut, you can't see how tall the walls are.
0: Yeah.
2: You don't know how deep you are in this thing.
0: Even when your spouse tells you, he can't see it.
2: You can't.
0: Yeah.
2: Absolutely. You get stuck in that space and you're sort of like, I don't even know what to do anymore. Because in my mind, I've tried everything I know to do. That's why it's a rut. So seeing somebody, talking to somebody is often just about getting some perspective on what's happening so that you have new choices that become available to you.
0: I mean, what else, Ron, would you say, or Ian, if a couple's listening and they're like, we're headed there.
2: Mm.
0: We're not getting divorced, but I could see us possibly feeling that. Mm-hmm. Or would he feel the isolation, the drift, blended or not? They're year 20, 30, 40, or maybe year 10, 5, but they're in their 50s and 60s, and they feel this, you know, we're roommates. Mm. We live here. We've been married for years. We're really roommates. There's not intimacy, and I'm not talking sexual. There's just not.
1: Well, maybe both.
0: There's nothing really magical here anymore. And again, I'm not going to say it's going to be magical like it was when you're newlyweds, but there's nothing really. I don't want to run home. I'm here. I'll go watch TV. You go watch TV. I'm not going anywhere. But man, if we don't change something, I feel like I could be a statistic.
2: Conventional wisdom, stuff you hear from the pulpit and sometimes in a lot of marriage books, I hate to say it, but would say something like, you need to tell your spouse what you're fret. If you're in that spot, I've been there. Mm. That's the last thing you want to do because you do not feel, there's no safety in the relationship. You guys have fought about this 100 times. Mm. For you to say, you know what, our marriage stinks and is probably just going to be another blow up. Rather, first of all, go to your knees in prayer, begin to search and really ask God, what is it you're requiring of me? To me, this is speck versus log stuff, Matthew chapter 7. It's so easy to see it. The other person's doing wrong that you're so frustrated with. You need to refocus and start saying, what are the logs in my eye that I can do something about so I can bring a better me? Again, this is the material that we've discovered that has changed our marriage that we put into the Mindful Marriage book. It is a refocusing on who I am and what I can bring that's different. But then I also want to say, as we just discussed, go talk to somebody. Sit down with somebody who can help bring a little perspective to the process. Maybe you're going to go as a couple, or maybe you're just going to go as an individual. But you need some sort of perspective or an intervention from outside your coupleness. When you're really in the trenches and stuck, something outside of you is helpful to offer a spark, you know, a new perspective, a new thought, a new idea, so that you're just not ending up in the same rut.
0: Mm. Yeah. And, you know, something just hit me is the book of Revelation, when Jesus says to the church, I think it's Ephesus.
2: You've lost your first love.
0: Yeah. So he says to the church, you've lost your first love. And then what's he telling them to do?
2: Repent.
0: Repent.
2: Remember and do the things that you did at first.
0: Yeah. And so, I mean, obviously that's a walk with God. You know, when we first found Jesus, we're passionate and, you know, we're reading the word and we're praying. I mean, all those things you were doing, I think he's saying sort of that. But I think in a love relationship, he's like, okay, so you're 50 years old and it's dead. You're just roommates. Hey, why don't you turn? Repent. I'm not going to live this way anymore. Mm-hmm. Maybe she won't respond, but I'm going to do this. I'm going to do the things I did at first. Let's go on dates. Let's talk. Let's hold hands. Let's kiss. I mean, all that little stuff, that's hard to do. You get stale. You get lukewarm.
2: Especially when you feel like a victim.
0: Right.
2: And
0: I'm not going to initiate.
2: I'm a victim of what you're not doing or what you are doing that's wrong. Then I feel justified in withholding myself.
0: Yeah.
2: So the repent part is about me dealing with logs.
0: Me. Yeah.
2: Not the remember not part is, okay, how do we get in this? What is this about? This journey that we've had. There's so many great moments. There's so much worth fighting for here. Do the things you do. Like, now I got to push myself into action. That's a contribution to the relationship. This passage is about a vertical one. And they've lost their first love for God. Same dynamic happens, I think, in marriage and earthly relationships.
1: And I think, too, sometimes we wait for our feelings to get there and then we'll act on them.
2: No.
1: This is an obedient act of your will. Mm-hmm. You may not even want to say, hey, hon, let's go on a date.
2: I guarantee you, you won't want to.
1: You won't. Yeah, that's good, Ron. I like that you said that. You won't want to initiate a hug or to sit next to your spouse if you're feeling isolated. But just make the right move. Mm-hmm. And not all the time, but many times, then there's a little ember that's sparked. And I think just doing that, just ask God to give you the power to do that is really important. Dave and I did a conference where this couple just stood up as a sharing time. They'd been married how long, Dave?
0: At the last summit?
1: Yeah.
0: No, actually, I bumped into him during a break.
1: That's right. Mm.
0: And they go to our church. I didn't know him. I go, hey, you know, how's this hitting you? How's this going? And they go, this has saved our marriage. Mm-hmm. I go, okay, tell me your story. And again, this is back of the room, 5 minutes. They said, we came to the first summit, which was 3 months prior. We did the weekly date nights because we encouraged them to do a weekly thing. We sent them a weekly email from Dave and Ann saying, hey, we're encouraging you. Mm-hmm. They said, and here we are back. And he says, he literally said, we were roommates.
2: Grandfather clock had run out of energy.
1: And he said,
2: you helped him wind it up.
1: They both said, we both had divorce in our minds, but we never said it. And I remember saying to them, like, well, why did you want to get divorced? And they said, because there was nothing left. We have nothing to talk about. We live separate lives. We have different jobs. We come home for dinner and we don't talk about nothing. We don't know how to talk about anything. Mm. All this was a place to, here's a couple questions in the book.
2: Yeah.
1: And they just started answering.
0: And they're probably in their 60s.
1: Yeah. No, I'd say 50s.
0: Yeah. Kids are gone. Mm-hmm. It's this couple.
2: Yeah. So
0: it's great.
1: And it's a second marriage.
2: We're talking right now to somebody listening and they've got a friend and they're like, oh, I think they're in this gray divorce thing, you know, or they're a fresh blended family. They're sort of struggling. Or maybe somebody's listening right now and you're a ministry leader. It's like the church can stimulate energy in relationships. And honestly, our material that you guys have written is so great. And Dan and I have invested relationship material. It's good. It's great. It gives people direction and some answers. Just diving in is half the battle.
1: Yeah.
2: Just having the dialogue and conversation, getting people in a room together for a small group or a class is so valuable. If we could just invite the church to find your little place to intervene and step in, I think a lot of unnecessary broken relationships could be saved.
0: Mm-hmm. Yeah, I mean, it's a family life value, influence or impact your corner of the world. Mm. Ron can't do it. Dan can't do it. Dave and Ann can't do it. You can. Mm-hmm. We don't know your neighborhood. You do.
2: That's right.
0: And God's giving you an influence there that only you have. But it takes somebody like you to say, okay, God, use us. Here I am. Send me. And guess what? He will.
2: I'm sitting here thinking about Jim and Sandy Stevenson at Friends Church in Yorba Linda, California, who brought me in last week to do a step family conference. They've been married less than 15 years, each divorced young in life. Met, married later in life, started going to a blended family group to get some help with their dynamic and their relationships, and within a few years, start teaching it. And now for 8 years, they've been mentoring younger couples. They've been pouring in the lives of others. Are they perfect? No, they're the first to tell. But they have something to give. And sometimes facilitating is just about getting people in the room, and the Holy Spirit does the teaching and the training.
1: Yes.
2: Your job is to just make it happen. And I think about all the people's lives. I did an event last week for them, and probably 25 of the people that came to that event were directly touched by this one couple.
1: Mm.
2: You have more to give than you realize.
1: One of the questions that we get most often this time of year, and I get it personally, is when women come up to me and say, what study should we do with our small group this year?
0: We've got The Art of Marriage. We've got The Art of Parenting. 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

0: This is Becky, your afternoon host. 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

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Hi, this is Mike from The Morning Show. 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

0: Hi guys, this is Tim Owen with You Finishing Well. You know, every morning the mirror reminds me that I've got a little more gray hair than I used to. But God's calling on my life, it honestly hasn't grown old. And if you're wondering what this season looks like for you, I would love for you to join me for You Finishing Well, a free Bible study from the Jesus Table. And together we'll explore what Scripture says about purpose, legacy, and finishing the race with faith. All you have to do is just text the word HOPE, H-O-P-E, to 54214. And we'll send you a simple link to the free study so you can start at your own pace.
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and mercy, it found me. And there the bright and the morning star shed its beams all around me. Near the cross, O Lamb of God, bring its scenes before me. 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

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I'm Steve, your midday host, and I love listening to KPOF just as much as you do. 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

Hi, I'm Becky, your afternoon host. Isaiah 52:7 says, "How beautiful are the feet of him who brings good news." Good news brings peace and happiness, and that's why we love the gospel so much, and we know that's why you do too. 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

0: Hi, this is Steve Sunshine, your midday host. Have you noticed how tense our country seems to be these days? It's important for us to keep in mind that God is still in control. We can't control the things or the people around us, but we can control our own thoughts and actions. It's not easy to be kind and caring when others aren't, and that's why we need each other. KPOF is here with the encouragement you need, and as a family, we all travel this journey together. Thanks for being part of the KPOF family.
1: Hi guys, this is Tim Owen from You Finishing Well. 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And I kind of smiled because the truth is, I don't feel finished. 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And that's exactly why I created You Finishing Well. 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
1: 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Some friendships are desirable, others are dangerous. Today, Dr. David Jeremiah shares Solomon's wisdom on fostering healthy relationships. To share, power up your personal relationships, personal friendships. Here's David.
2: Well, the Bible tells us that Solomon was the wisest man who ever lived. I don't know if that would be true today if we look back over all of history, but probably so. When he writes about personal relationships, he speaks to the heart. And today we're going to talk about Solomon's words about friendship and relationships right here on the weekend edition of Turning Point.
3: You know, there are many Christians that you meet from time to time who say, "I don't really need friends. I have the Lord." I've heard that. And when you get to know them, you know why they don't have any friends. But how many of you know that God does his best work through other people, and that he does his best loving through people, that God put us on this earth and then he put us together on this earth so that we could express love and friendship one to another? And life is so difficult that we all need friends, don't we? And you show me a person who says he doesn't need a friend or she doesn't need a friend, and I'll show you a person who is proud and arrogant and soon headed for a fall. Because all of us have tremendous needs in our lives for friendship. And even now as I say that, some of you are thinking of the friends that you have in your life who are so special to you. When I talk about friends, what do I mean? There are frankly four different levels of friends that you need to know about. First of all, there are contact friends. People you meet in your daily life. People that you pass. The acquaintances, the people that you know, the people that you say hello to. You might say of them, "They're my friends," but they're basically just contact friends, people that you meet from time to time, but you don't know them and they don't really know you. And then there are casual friends, people who have common interests with you, people who like the same things you like, people who you can talk about certain subjects with and know that you're in agreement. Maybe they're Democrats and you're a Democrat. Maybe they're Republicans and you're Republicans. I guarantee you're having lots of conversation with your friends these days. And then there are people you might call close friends. Those with whom you share common goals. Maybe it's your partner in business, your neighbor at home, someone you sit with at church, someone you feel close to. But the kind of friendship that I want to talk about from the book of Proverbs is not any of the three that I have mentioned, but rather I want to talk about committed friends. A person who cares enough about you to confront you when you're wrong. One who stays with you in the thick and the thin. If you have one friend like that, you are blessed indeed. And you ought to count it all joy that God has given you one somebody like that. If you have two, you are the richest of all people. Because friends like that are a rare commodity in today's busy, impersonal world. And you need to choose your friends carefully. Because if you want a friend who's going to be committed to you, you want to make sure you get the right one. In the book of Proverbs, the word friend, companion, neighbor are sometimes a translation of the same Old Testament word. And in the 27th chapter of the book of Proverbs, by implication or by statements that connect with other proverbs, we can discover five different kinds of friendships. The first kind of friend that you're going to meet in the book of Proverbs chapter 27 is a foolish friend. You know, it's possible to have foolish friends. And Proverbs chapter 27 and verse 3 says this, "A stone is heavy and sand is weighty, but a fool's wrath is heavier than both of them." Now remember, the book of Proverbs is a very visual book. So when you read these Proverbs, try to think in your mind the picture that they're painting. Verse 22 says, "Though you grind a fool in mortar with a pestle along with crushed grain, yet his foolishness will still not depart from him." What that's saying in so many words in today's vernacular, you can beat him to a pulp and he'll still be foolish. Back in Proverbs chapter 1 and verse 7, it says, "The fear of the Lord is the beginning of knowledge, but fools despise wisdom and instruction." The Bible says you can end up, if you're not careful, with friendships that you have forged with foolish people. Proverbs 1:32 says, "For the turning away of the simple will slay them, and the complacency of fools will destroy them." And Proverbs 22:3 says, "A prudent man foresees evil and hides himself, but the simple or the fool passes on and is punished." According to Proverbs, a man is a fool who is naive and without convictions and gullible. We're not talking here about a person who is without intellect. A fool in the book of Proverbs is a rebellious person, a person who neglects the counsel that's given to him by those who care for him. The rebellious fool believes every word, but the prudent or the wise man considers his steps. Fools lack discipline and have little discernment. Fools are naive. A fool is somebody who just believes anything. And you don't want to have friendships with the foolish, because you will end up just like them. Proverbs 13:20 is the key verse in this point. Listen carefully. "He who walks with wise men will be wise, but the companion or the friend of fools will be destroyed." I cannot emphasize this enough, that the choice you make of your friendships will be so much the determination of your life. That if you choose bad friends, they will have bad influence on you. The peer pressures that young people face when they're drawn in to the kinds of things that friendships can do to them if they're wrong. We could write a book about those stories. They're sad indeed. Business alliances are the same when we grow into adulthood. If we're not careful, we end up forging alliances with people who do not share the same goals that we have and will take us in the wrong direction. Now, the Bible is not saying that we should have no friends who are outside of the faith. That is isolationism. And for so long, fundamentalists and separatists have said, if you're a Christian, you should only have Christian friends. My goodness, how are we going to win the world if we don't have friendships with those in the world? I'm not talking here about casual friendships or contact friendships. I'm talking here about committed friendships. You don't want to forge a committed friendship with somebody who doesn't embrace your values and your God. Because if you are not careful, that committed friendship will cause you to move from your commitment to the greatest friend you ever had in your life, the Lord Jesus Himself. I think this is what James was trying to get across in his epistle in the 4th chapter when he said, "Do you not know that friendship with the world is enmity with God? Whoever therefore wants to be a friend of the world makes himself an enemy of God." It's a good reminder that it is possible to have foolish friendships that can lead you astray. A preacher of another generation logged this story in one of his books. He said, "I frequently go down to the penitentiary to visit a man who was serving a life term." This is how it happened. He had not been long in this country. He was from another country. One evening, he went out with a group of men who had invited him to accompany them. The first thing he knew, they were robbing a store. In the shooting which ensued, the woman was fatally wounded. Sometime afterward, the young man, who did not even know that a murder had been committed and who actually had nothing to do with it, was picked up and interrogated by the police, whom he told frankly that he had been out that night with a group of men. He was tried and sentenced to life in prison for murder, and legally so, as he was in the company of those who had committed the crime. It was just one night of thoughtless, careless friendship, and it ruined his life. I don't want to make this bigger than it is, but I do want to tell you that your choice of friends is critical according to the Word of God. Somebody said, "Well, I want to forge a relationship with them and I will influence them my way." It almost always is a two-way influence. Sometimes I hear unknowing young people, Christian young people, I'm sad to say, tell me that they're planning to forge the most intimate of friendships, a marriage with somebody who's not a believer, with the excuse that they'll win them after the marriage. And I can tell you, if you want to study the statistics on that one, you will not do it. Because most people are on their best behavior before marriage, and then after marriage comes, they settle into their old patterns. Foolish friends. Let me talk for a moment about faithful friends. For here in this same passage of Scripture, in the 6th verse of the 27th chapter, we read, "Faithful are the wounds of a friend, but the kisses of an enemy are deceitful." Now, let's take the last part of that verse and understand what it says so that we can understand the first part of it. The last part of the verse says, "The kisses of an enemy are deceitful." And if you have your Bibles open to the 27th chapter, if you'll go back into Proverbs chapter 26, beginning at the 23rd verse, you will find a little commentary on that section of chapter 27, verse 6. In verse 23, it says this. Listen to this. "Fervent lips with a wicked heart are like earthenware covered with silver dross. He who hates disguises it with his lips and lays open deceit within himself. When he speaks kindly, do not believe him, for there are 7 abominations in his heart." Now, I want you to get the picture that the writer of Proverbs paints with his little word picture. He says that fervent lips with a wicked heart are like an earthen jar covered with silver. A silver-covered earthen jar. In other words, what you see on the outside is what's not on the inside. These people are fervent in their friendship words, in their flattering tongue, but in their heart there is deceit. In fact, it says in this chapter, there are 7 abominations in their heart. You can't always tell a friend by their friendliness, can you? Do you know that some people are born strokers? By that I mean, they can't help it. They just have to stroke you every time they see you. You're the most wonderful person in the world. That's the most wonderful message I've ever heard. You're the greatest preacher who ever lived. And I'm thinking, where have these people been? I mean, it's wonderful to be complimented, and we always appreciate reinforcement in the areas where we serve and what we do. But when a person is overwhelmed in that regard, when he continues with that over and over again, sometimes you have to stop and ask, what's that person up to? What's really going on in their heart? You know, when a person is your true friend, just a word will do. But if they have another agenda, sometimes it is in the multiplication of words that you become suspicious. And the writer of Proverbs says we have every right to do that, because there is a kind of friend who is faithless, who will say one thing with his lips, who will humor your fancies and flatter your pride, but down in their heart, they have another agenda. Faithful friends do not try to force their personal opinions on the lives of others. They try to help in a biblical way, and you can always spot it if you watch for it. Romans 15:2 gives us a little definition of a faithful friend. Let each of us please his neighbor for his good, leading to edification, building up. Ephesians 4:2 says it this way, with all lowliness and gentleness, with long suffering, bearing up one another in love. And Proverbs 9:8 adds this warning, do not correct a scoffer lest he hate you. Rebuke a wise man and he will love you. It's interesting that a faithful friend is a friend who doesn't always tell you what you want to hear. How many of you have a spouse like that? You bristle, and then you go away to think, why, there's no person in the whole world that loves me more than this woman. And why would she say that if she didn't love me enough to help me? When you're a young preacher, as I was once, be careful how you laugh. When you're a young preacher and you're just getting started, it's so easy to fall into the pitfalls of repeating phrases and sentences and doing things that you wish you wouldn't do, and you don't think about it. But after a while, when the emotion of the meeting is over and you have a chance to sit down, you're reminded by the one who loves you, you did it again. You did it again. And that's so helpful. It's wonderful to have a friend you trust to help you through those times, to rebuke you when you need to be rebuked in a kind way. If you have a friend like that, you are rich indeed. You have a faithful friend according to the book of Proverbs. General Grant had a lawyer by the name of John A. Rawlins. He was closer to General Grant than any other man during the war. It was to Rawlins that Grant gave his pledge that he would abstain from intoxicating liquors, which he'd had a problem with. And when he broke that pledge, Rawlins went to him and with great earnestness pleaded with him for the sake of himself and for the sake of the great and holy cause of the nation to refrain from strong drink. Faithful were the wounds of that friend. And today, if you go to Washington, in the front of the Capitol at Washington, there stands the magnificent monument of General Grant, sitting on his horse in characteristic pose and flanked on either side by stirring battle scenes. But at the other end of Pennsylvania Avenue, a little to the south of the avenue, is Rawlins Park. And there stands a very ordinary, commonplace statue of Rawlins. And whenever you stand before the great monument of Grant, there in front of the Capitol, think of the other monument and remember the faithful friend who kept Grant on his horse is down at the other end, unnoticed and unheralded. But he was the kind of friend who could say what needed to be said at the right time. One of the things that's happening in Christendom these days, and I believe it's a good thing, is the development of accountability groups. You know, it's so easy to just sail along in your life, not asking any questions and not answering any questions. Something happens to you when you have somebody that asks you the hard questions. You need somebody to ask you those questions, don't you? Somebody to ask you. To look you in the eye and say, are you walking with God? Are you living outwardly what you profess to live? Is it genuine in your heart? That's a faithful friend. My friend, if you don't have one, you need to choose one and get yourself in a situation where you're asking each other some hard questions. Then I want to give you a third kind of friend, and these are the kind we all want. These are fortifying friends. These are friends who come up alongside of you and just encourage you. And you need to have some of those folks too. Chapter 27, verse 9 says it this way. Listen to the imagery of this proverb. Ointment and perfume delight the heart, and the sweetness of a man's friend gives delight by hearty counsel. That's a wonderful proverb. Friendly suggestions are as pleasant as perfume, says the proverb writer. Genuine advice shows that a person really cares. Somebody who comes alongside of you with the right spirit and the right attitude and puts their arm around you and says, I want you to know, and they encourage you and they strengthen you and they help you. And you feel such ease with them, even though you're talking about difficult things. How many of you know it's not usually the message that's the issue, it's the delivery system that comes into play. Sometimes people can come and say things to you and their delivery system's all wrong, the package is all messed up. And what they're saying is true, but the way they say it is so harsh and sometimes sarcastic that you can't get your arms around the message because you can't get past the delivery system. And the writer of Proverbs says that when you bring hearty counsel, it should have the aroma of perfume to it. In other words, it should be a sweet and tender way of helping your friend get the message that's at the core and not all the wrappings around the outside. That's something you have to work at and develop even in a marriage, isn't it? Learning how to give the message and not let the messenger mess it all up. And when you're with a person like that, you feel such at ease. I think it's sort of like what I read from the words of George Eliot. He defined a friendship like this. He said, oh, the inexpressible comfort of feeling safe with a person, having neither to weigh thoughts or measure words, but to pour them all out just as they are, chaff and grain together, knowing that a faithful hand will take and sift them. Keep what is worth keeping, and then with a breath of love, blow the rest away. Isn't that a great thought? Don't you covet somebody like that? It kind of goes along with the fact that every once in a while you need somebody you can just go blow off some steam. Oh, what a privilege it is to have a friend who takes the chaff and the grain together, and what is worth keeping, he keeps, and with love, he blows the rest away. You know, There's a friendship in the Bible that was like that. Do you remember the story of David and Jonathan? You talk about a friendship that had some dynamics that would make it not work. Unless you've read it recently, you might not be aware of the fact that Jonathan was the son of Saul, and Saul hated David. And David was the one who was about to take over Saul's place as king of Israel. And David also was sweet on Saul's daughter. And David and Jonathan were friends. You talk about getting into a complicated friendship. That was one. Because every time they were together, David's viewpoint was, Saul's trying to kill me. And Jonathan was always doing his best to make sure that David was kept safe. And sometime when you get a chance, you should go back to read 1 Samuel and read the record of that story. It is unfortunate that some very evil people have tried to make out of this relationship an inordinate relationship that would not be pleasing to God. But I can tell you on the authority of the Word of God, there was nothing like that. These were two men who loved each other as friends should love. And over again, there's a phrase in the Old Testament that describes their relationship. You will see it in 1 Samuel 18, 1 to 3, where you read, "And when he had finished speaking to Saul, the soul of Jonathan was knit to the soul of David, and Jonathan loved him as his own soul. And Saul took him that day, would not let him go home to his father's house anymore. Then Jonathan and David made a covenant because he loved him as his own soul." In 1 Samuel 20, verse 17, we read, "Now Jonathan again caused David to vow because he loved him, for he loved him as he loved his own soul." And in 1 Samuel 23, 16, we read that Jonathan, Saul's son, arose and went to David in the woods and strengthened his hand in God. I'm telling you what a friend. A friend who knows when you have a need and comes to strengthen you in the hand of God. Well, let me pass on to the fourth kind of friend that's alluded to in the 27th chapter of Proverbs. I was going to put it this way, but I tried to make it a little more acceptable. How about in-your-face friends? How about face-to-face friends? This is similar to what we talked about a few moments ago, but in a positive way. Proverbs 27, 17 is a great proverb. It says this, "As iron sharpens iron, so a man sharpens the countenance of his friend." This is the kind of a friend that you get together with and you can really deal with some of the tough issues of life. You can talk about things that are going to make a difference. You can share ideas, and they may not always be coming from the same way. They may be disagreement ideas, but you understand that this is two friends who love each other, sharing the most important things in their life one with another, and the result of it is you both are sharpened and strengthened by the encounter. Oh, what a relationship that can be. Especially if you're in a position of leadership or responsibility, to have somebody who can come and you can share ideas. Sometimes when we travel and we get with other pastors, that's what happens. We sit down in a room together and we talk about what God is doing in the ministry and how we can sharpen one another as face to face we deal with the issues of our lives. Romans 14, 19 says, "Therefore, let us pursue the things which make for peace and the things by which one may edify another." I don't know if you've ever remembered this verse from the book of Malachi, but I think this is kind of the same thing. Malachi 3:16 says, "Then those who feared the Lord spoke to one another, and the Lord listened, and he heard them." If you go back and study the book of Malachi, you know this wasn't a pleasant time in the life of these people. But they got together, and they spoke one to another, and the Bible says God listened in. I think God listens into conversations when iron sharpens iron and when friends come together to encourage one another. And the Bible says that that's what happened. And a book of remembrance was written before him for those who fear the Lord and who meditate on his name. Do you know when you have the right kind of conversations between one another and you're sharpening one another and you're encouraging one another, you get enrolled in God's book. And he listens into your conversation and he says, "I saw Jeremiah down there in North Carolina with another brother pastor. And they were sharing the joys and the challenges of the ministry and encouraging one another." God loves that. And he hears it. And that's the kind of friendship you want to develop. Let me give you the last lesson. I just want to call this forever friends. There's a song that we hear a lot of times, "Friends are friends forever." And I always think when these young people are graduating from high school, most of them won't see each other again until the 20th year anniversary. But you can have forever friends, and the book of Proverbs says this, Proverbs 27:10. Do not forsake your own friend or your father's friend, nor go to your brother's house in the day of your calamity. Better is a neighbor nearby than a brother far away. Did you know that? And Proverbs 17:17 says it this way, even more succinctly, a friend loves at all times, and listen to this, a brother is born for adversity. Let me tell you how you can sort out your friends. You want to know the ones that are casual, the ones that are just companions, the ones that are committed? All you have to do is go through a crisis in your life. That's all you have to do. Crisis sorts out your friends like nothing you'll ever imagine. Some of the people you thought would be aren't, and some of the people you didn't think would be are. But the Bible says that a friend, a true friend, is born for adversity. What does that mean? That's what they're there for. You may not even know that they're there hovering around the externals of your life, but when you go through a difficult time, all of a sudden they move in and you discover the love and the strength and the encouragement that such a friend brings to you. Is Jesus your friend? Do you know him? You say, well, Pastor Jeremiah, everybody knows who Jesus is. No, that's a contact friend. Well, I study about him in the Bible. Oh, that's a casual friendship. I'm not talking about that. I want to know if you have a committed friendship with Jesus. Have you committed your life to him as he has committed his life to you? Are you willing to say, Lord Jesus Christ, what you said in your word about me, I accept as true. I am a sinner without any hope, but because you came into this world to be my Savior, I can know eternal life. As you committed yourself to me on the cross, I now commit myself to you, and I accept what you did for me. Because in order for Jesus Christ to be your friend, he first of all must be your Savior. And if you don't know him as your Savior, you can't have him as your friend. I don't know about you, but the friendship I have with Jesus is the most wonderful thing in all the world to me. I say this with deference to a warm and loving relationship with my wife and my family. But my friends, there are times when you just got to get alone with your friend, the Lord Jesus, and pour your heart out to him, because you know that no one else can comprehend, no one else can know. I don't know how I'd get through a day without my friendship with the Lord. And those of you who know him know what I'm talking about, and I want you all to have him as your friend. So if you've never known Jesus Christ as your Savior and your friend, why don't you take that step and show yourself friendly today and invite him into your life?
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Russell Cook there, and Peace in the Valley on AM 910 KPOF. Partly cloudy and 91 today, down to 65 tonight. That's pretty much how we're going to kick off the new week tomorrow, too, on Monday, right around 90. And same on Tuesday, but thunderstorms likely on Tuesday. Here's Keith Green.

The Cathedrals on AM 910 KPOF. So science these days telling us, and it has been for a little while, the positive impacts of faith in the Lord. Of course, the Bible's been telling us that for millennia, but, you know, it's good to know that science is there too, I guess. The psychological, mental, and emotional benefits of faith. That's the topic tonight at about 6:15 on Community Cares with Michael Leach and her guest.

0: 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Hi, this is Mike from The Morning Show. 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

Lifeway Worship on AM 910 KPOF. I'm sure you probably know this, but it's just a reminder. I was the importance of getting a checkup, you know, at least once a year. I was at the doctor's last fall. I think I had an infection, actually, and as they were checking my ears and nose and throat and all that good stuff, the nurse practitioner said, you know what, you ought to check that this spot on the top of your head. Of course, I don't make a habit of looking at the top of my head. So, well, it turns out it was a small spot of basal cell skin cancer. So I'm glad she found that, got it removed this week, which wasn't great fun, but I think it's important to get it removed. So I don't know, just all that to say, just, you know, make sure you have someone, a medical person looking at you at least once a year, maybe more, just to kind of catch those things, yeah? This is called Celebrate Jesus.

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Thank you for faithfully giving to KPOF.

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Partly cloudy and 91 today, down to 65 tonight. Pretty much the same tomorrow and Tuesday, although thunderstorms a little more likely on Tuesday afternoon. 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

The Kramers there on AM 910 KPOF. It's one of the things I absolutely love to do, to sing. And I'm fortunate to have a really good friend who has a local recording studio. So next Saturday, it's the first time in about a year and a half, I get to go in the studio, Lord willing, and sing a few more songs and record them. So looking forward to that. It brings me so much joy and happiness. Nashville Singers now.

0: 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I'm Steve, your midday host, and I love listening to KPOF just as much as you do. 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

Sovereign Grace, Shannon Harris, on AM 910 KPOF. I got some good friends at the gym I go to. It's actually a YMCA. Getting to know people, and I feel so bad for them because, you know, when I go to the gym, I expect to be hot and sweaty. That's just kind of, you know, built in. But the building there was hit by lightning last week, or even 10 days ago, maybe. They still don't have air conditioning back because they're trying to get a hold of the part they need. And I just feel so bad. I go in there and they're sitting in their office, you know, trying to get their work done and just sweating. Here's CeCe Winans.

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Continental Singers there on AM 910 KPOF. Good morning, it's Mike. So 91 today, partly cloudy. More of the same tomorrow. Nighttime temperatures in the mid-60s, by the way. And that pretty much is the way the rest of the week is going to look, although it'll be sunnier by the time we get to the middle of the week. But we'll hang right in there at that temperature right around 90. Here's Keith and Kristen Getty.

Peach Goldman there. This is my good morning. You know, a thoughtless, hurtful word can break people down, but a well-chosen word can build them up. Tomorrow morning on Turning Point with Dr. David Jeremiah, considering the tongue's amazing capacity in a message called Power Up Your Words, the Power of the Tongue. That is on Turning Point Monday morning at 5 a.m.

0: Hi, I'm Becky, your afternoon host. Isaiah 52:7 says, "How beautiful are the feet of him who brings good news." Good news brings peace and happiness, and that's why we love the gospel so much, and we know that's why you do too. We air a good news verse read by a local pastor after the top of the hour news, and that is to help us all realize that no matter how bad the news seems to be, the good news is greater still. 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

Love that. Michael Card on AM 910 KPOF. Looking at about 90 today and partly cloudy, 67 tonight. That's pretty much the same the next couple of days. Maybe a chance of thunderstorms by the time we get to Wednesday. This is called Soon and Very Soon.

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AM 910, KPOF.

The Irwins and Red Words. Are we really heading into the last weekend in August? I don't know where the time goes. 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

The Tom Fetke Singers there on AM 910 KPOF. It's Mike. Hey, I hope you'll join us any weeknight you can. Usually for us, between 6 and 7, that's usually like what I call the transition hour. You know, we're kind of wrapping up the workday. My bride and I, we're taking care of a little doggy, making sure he gets dinner and goes out. and then we're cleaning up the kitchen, that kind of thing. We'd love to have quiet praise, instrumental praise music on in the background. So if that sounds interesting to you, then please join us for quiet praise every weeknight, starting at about 6.

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0: Satan loves to sow discord and disunity into the church. He's not creative, but he is effective. Today we'll discover the keys to peace-filled relationships within the church, given to us by Paul in the last chapter of Philippians. But first, we have to get past the misapplication of some of the most well-known verses in the Bible, and we'll put them in the context in which they were given. From Chicago, welcome to the Moody Church Hour with Pastor Philip Miller. Stay with us for a time of worship and teaching as we continue a series on Back to Basics. From Philippians chapter 4, we'll learn all about the basics of peace. We'll find that our conflicts can be traced to a common root, which is frustrated desires. Here now is Pastor Philip and worship leader Tim Stafford.
1: Well, good morning, everybody, and welcome to the Moody Church. We're so glad you're joining us today, whether you're right here in the room or listening online or by radio. We're honored that you have chosen to join us for our worship service today. We're talking about back to the basics in this series, and today we're talking about the basics of peace, how the gospel shapes all of our relationships and all of our lives. We need to learn this because our world is full of conflict and strain. So would you bow your heads and pray with me as we begin? Let's pray. Father, there's so much conflict and so much bitterness and anger and strife in this world. We pray that by the power of your Holy Spirit, you would lead us in the way of Jesus, that you would conform us to be more and more like your sons and daughters today. Father, we need to learn how to live in peace with one another. Help us. We pray this in Jesus' name. Amen.

Would you stand and sing with me? We're going to sing a song called Yes, We All Agree. And I hope you do. I'm going to ask you a question. If you agree, you sing Yes, We All Agree, all right? It goes like this.

0: ascendancy, heaven and earth, exalting the name of Christ, for he is worthy, for he is worthy. Amen.
1: Today we come to the fourth and final chapter of the book of Philippians. It's a chapter that contains several well-known, popular, even famous verses, what we could call coffee cup verses, right? You know the ones? Coffee cup verses. These are verses that are on your Christian cards. They're on wall art or calendars, throw pillows, t-shirts, your social media posts that you send around online, right? And there's a number of them right here in chapter 4. For example, in chapter 4, verse 4, we see here, it says, "Rejoice in the Lord always. Again, I say, rejoice." Or chapter 4, verse 6, "Do not be anxious about anything, but in everything, by prayer and supplication with thanksgiving, let your requests be made known to God." Or chapter 4, verse 8, "Finally, brothers, whatever is true, whatever is honorable, whatever is just, whatever is pure, whatever is lovely, whatever is commendable, if there's anything of excellence, if anything worthy of praise, think about these things." And next week, we're going to see the coffee cup verse of all coffee cup verses, Philippians. You know the one I'm talking about, Philippians 4:13. "I can do all things through Christ who strengthens me." Now, the problem with coffee cup verses, of course, is that you have to fit them on a coffee cup, right? There's not a lot of room on there. And so what you have to do is lift a verse out of context and slap it in isolation on the coffee cup, right? You have to divorce it from its settings. You have to take it away from its train of thought. And this is a recipe for misunderstanding and misapplication. Take, for example, the passage we're looking at today. Open your Bibles, if you will, to Philippians chapter 4, verses 1 through 9. This is page 982 in the Pew Bible there. And because so many of these verses are coffee cup verses, we tend to read sections of Scripture like this as a collection of various unrelated life principles. But there's actually a cohesive train of thought here. Let me show you what I'm saying here. They seem so unrelated to our first reading. Chapter 4, verse 1. "Therefore, my brothers, whom I love and long for, my joy and crown, stand firm in the Lord, my beloved." Verse 2. "I entreat Euodia and Syntyche to agree in the Lord. Yes, I ask you also, true companion, help these women who have labored side by side with me in the gospel, together with Clement and the rest of my fellow workers, whose names are written in the book of life. Rejoice in the Lord always. I will say it again, rejoice. Let your reasonableness be known to everyone. The Lord is at hand. Do not be anxious about anything, but in everything, with prayer and supplication and thanksgiving, let your requests be made known to God. And the peace of God, which surpasses all understanding, will guard your hearts and your minds in Christ Jesus. Finally, brothers, whatever is true, whatever is honorable, whatever is just, whatever is pure, whatever is lovely, whatever is commendable, if there is any excellence, if there is anything worthy of praise, think about these things. Whatever you have learned and received and heard and seen in me, practice these things, and the God of peace will be with you." Now, at first glance, these might seem like disconnected and disjointed topics, you know, themes here, various advice on a various matter of topics. But there's actually a cohesive flow of thought here. And it's running through these verses. Once you see it, you won't be able to unsee it. It'll just pop out to you. But everything's thematically linked. The context is our guide, right? Verse 2. Notice that right at the top here, Paul says, "I entreat Euodia and I entreat Syntyche to agree in the Lord." So there is a relational conflict that is occurring between these two ladies. And Paul is writing to say, listen, you need to work it out. And then he writes all of these commands, which are clustered into two basic paragraphs. And they end, verses 4 to 7 and verses 8 to 9, they end with strikingly similar statements, don't they? Verse 7, "The peace of God will guard your hearts and minds." And verse 9, "The God of peace will be with you." So this passage opens up with an entreaty for these women to find a way to make relational peace with one another, and then with these two paragraphs of commandments chased with the promise of God's peace that will be theirs if they obey these commands. Do you see the theme now? Do you see the theme that's actually connecting all of this? It's peace. It's relational peace. It's peace in the family of God. And as a matter of fact, everything in this passage is actually pushing toward this one end, which is relational peace and harmony within the body of Christ. There are three keys to peace-filled relationships we're going to see this morning. Paul's going to summarize them. I've just put captions on them for us. Remembering our family. This is the first key. Remembering our family. Second key, requesting of our Father. Our third key here is refocusing our framework. Remembering our family, requesting of our Father, refocusing our framework. And friends, Satan loves to sow discord and disunity into the church, doesn't he? This is how he derails God's people. He's not creative, but he's effective, right? He runs the same play over and over again. And so these three keys to peace are essential to the unity of the church and thwarting the efforts of Satan. We've got to learn this, every one of us. So let's pray and ask the Lord to be our teacher. Father, we come to you with a part of our lives that is difficult. None of us are free from discord and relational brokenness. We need your peace. Teach us, we pray, for Jesus' sake. Amen. Amen. So the first key to peace here is remembering our family. Remembering our family. Chapter 4, verse 1. Therefore, my brothers, whom I love and long for, my joy and crown, stand firm thus in the Lord, my beloved. Notice the deep affection and familial language here. He says, my brothers, which includes in the Greek sisters as well, my brothers and sisters, my family in Christ, whom I love and long for. Such affection and yearning, isn't it? My joy and crown, you're my delight, my treasure. Stand firm thus in the Lord, my beloved. I'm about to say some tough things to you, but I want you to remember my heart, remember my love, remember how much I am for you, Paul's saying, because you've got to stand firm. Some of you are already losing your footing. It's disaster waiting to happen. Verse 2, I entreat Euodia and I entreat Syntyche to agree in the Lord. Can you imagine being one of these two ladies? Your name's inscripturated forever like this. Ah! Epaphroditus comes with this letter from Paul. He's going to read it on Sunday morning in front of all the church. Everything's going on so fine, you know. And then all of a sudden, you hear your name. Just want to melt into the seat and disappear, you know. Now, we have no idea what this conflict is all about. Somehow these ladies got sideways with each other. And there was hurt and anger and resentment and bitterness on both sides. They'd each enlisted their friends as allies in the fight, and they'd taken sides. You know the story. They're probably avoiding eye contact as they walked around talking about each other behind their backs, thinking ugly thoughts whenever their face came to mind. In other words, they were human. They're people just like us. They trusted in the saving work of Jesus Christ for their salvation, but there was still sin in their lives and their hearts. Now, I don't know about you, but when I get in conflict, when I feel like I've been wounded, almost without trying, I tend to become self-absorbed in my pain. I get self-absorbed. Do you? I start focusing on my rights that were violated, my expectations that were unmet, my toes that were stepped on. How my needs have been disregarded, my voice has been devalued. I become preoccupied with my wants, my needs, my interests, my views, my me. Because when we're wounded, we tend to cave in on ourselves, don't we? We become self-absorbed. And notice how Paul is counteracting that sinful tendency here, that tendency towards self-absorption. I entreat Yodi and I entreat Syntyche to agree in the Lord. Not agree on the issue, not agree to disagree, just compromise, but agree in the Lord. In the Lord, Iodia, Syntyche, I want you to remember who you are in the Lord, your beloved daughters of God. You're the ones that I love and long for. You're my joy and my crown. You're beloved daughters of God, sisters in the Lord. I want you to agree in the Lord who loves you and has drawn you both to himself as sisters united together in his forever family. I entreat you, agree in the Lord. And then he enlists help here. Verse 3, yes, I ask you also, my true companion, help these women who have labored side by side with me in the gospel, together with Clement and the rest of my fellow workers whose names are in the book of life. Now, we have no idea who this true companion is, okay? Although it would have been obvious to the Philippian believers who it was. This person probably knows both ladies and is there to serve in some capacity as a third party, a mediator in this conflict. But notice again how Paul's descriptions remind these ladies of the gospel connections that bind them together to one another. He says they have labored side by side with me in the gospel. They are co-laborers in the work of the gospel. They've served side by side with Paul and Clement, who becomes one of the church fathers, all the rest of the workers in the work of the gospel. Remember, Paul says, you're on the same team. You're on the same team. This is friendly fire. Your names are written in the book of life. We all of us here belong to Jesus. We're in his forever family. We're going to spend eternity together. Do you see what Paul's doing here in these descriptions? He's setting their squabble in the larger context of the saving work of Christ, which will echo into all eternity. He's not minimizing their conflict. He's maximizing Christ. You see this? As he's saying, in light of the beauty of the gospel and the glory of eternity and the preciousness of your salvation, which has now knit you together as a forever family in the Lord Jesus Christ, what's this fight about again? What are you fighting about? You see, Paul is counteracting their sinful tendency to self-absorption. He says, remember, your family. In Christ, we are bound together as a forever family. We have far more in common than what separates us. Christ has paid a great price to unify his body, and we dare not tear it apart. One Lord, one faith, one baptism, one God and Father of all, one gospel, one family, one body in Christ. Friends, we're going to spend eternity together. We might as well learn to get along here. You see that? So this is the first key to peace. Remember our family. Remember our family. The second key is requesting of our Father. Requesting of our Father. Verse 4, rejoice in the Lord always. Again, I will say, rejoice. Notice he does not say rejoice in your circumstances. He does not say rejoice in getting your own way or rejoice in coming out on top. What does he say? Rejoice in the Lord. He said agree in the Lord. Now rejoice in the Lord. I want you to remember that the Lord is your joy. He's your life. He's your everything. I want you to look to him for fulfillment. Look to him for hope. Look to him for your identity. Look to him for your purpose and satisfaction. I want you to rejoice in the Lord. Yodia, Syntyche, Do not let this conflict steal your joy in the Lord. Do not let this make you bitter and angry and cynical. Remember, your joy comes from the Lord. Draw deeply from your relationship in Christ and all the resources that are yours in Him. Pursue Him every day of your lives because He is your life. He is your joy. He is your all. So look to Him. Rejoice in Him. Verse 5, let your reasonableness be known to everyone. The Lord is at hand. Reasonableness. I love that word. It can also be translated gentleness. Let everyone see how gentle and reasonable you are, how fair-handed, even-tempered, considerate, thoughtful, receptive, teachable you are. Listen, because friends, in conflict, character matters, doesn't it? In conflict, character matters. The Lord is at hand. He's coming back at any minute. And He is right now with you in the room. Which means two things. Number one, accountability. Everything we think, say, and do is laid bare before the eyes of the Lord. There are no private actions. There are no private conversations. There are no private thoughts. But it also means, secondly, availability. Availability. The Lord is with you, and He can help you. You're not alone. He's with you in this conflict, providing resources and aid to help you navigate this in a Christ-like way. You can look to Him. You can ask Him for help. Verse 6, do not be anxious about anything. But in everything, by prayer and supplication, with thanksgiving, let your requests be made known to God. He says, look, don't be anxious about anything right now in the middle of this conflict. How many of you get anxious in conflict? Come on, I know it's more than just me. Yeah, we get anxious. Why would we be anxious? Remember, this is not a topic shift. Paul is still addressing relational conflict and peace within the body of Christ. What would Euodia and Syntyche be anxious about? Well, they're anxious about not getting their way. What if this doesn't turn out the way I want? Whatever they were fighting about, at a heart level, it always comes down to frustrated desires, doesn't it? And not getting what we want. James 4, verses 1 to 2 says, what causes quarrels? What causes fights among you? Is it not this? That your passions are at war within you, you desire and you do not have. All of our conflicts can be traced to a common root, which is frustrated desires. We don't get what we want, so we get mad. We're toddlers like that. And in conflict, not only do we tend to be self-absorbed, we also tend to become self-reliant. We think it's our job to make sure we get what we want. No one else is going to look out for us, right? We've got to look out for us. Make sure our views are heard, make sure our plan is upheld, make sure our way is followed out. And friends, anxiety is symptomatic of self-reliance. Anxiety is symptomatic of self-reliance because we're trying to control things and control people that we have no control over, and that makes us anxious. And do you see how Paul is counteracting their sinful tendencies to self-reliance here? He says, make your requests known to your Father. Instead of trying to control everything to get what you want, what if you actually made your request known to the Father? What if you prayed as if you have a good Father who loves to give good gifts to His children and knows exactly what you need even before you ask it? Instead of living in self-reliance, which leads inevitably to anxiety, Why don't you pray in God reliance, which will lead to peace? And don't forget to pray with thanksgiving, Paul says, because God has already given you so many good gifts. He's already taken care of you in so many ways. Don't forget what he's done. Thank him for it, because he will not stop now. In verse 7, the peace of God, which surpasses all understanding, will guard your hearts and minds in Christ Jesus. This word guard, remember where Paul is. He's under house arrest. This is a Roman sentinel guarding, which guards him. This is the picture. The peace of God is like a sentinel, a guard, who is keeping you bound and at home. In other words, our hearts tend to wander off on their own, don't they? Our hearts and minds wander off, try to control outcomes, try to argue our point, try to look out for our own interests, make sure we get our way. We're wandering from home. But the peace of God stands guard to make sure our hearts and minds stay home in Jesus Christ, tethered to him in every way. The peace of God arrests our self-will. The peace of God binds our self-interest. The peace of God shackles our self-reliance. Do you see this? The peace of God reminds us that we're not orphans left to fend for ourselves. We are beloved sons and daughters of a good Father who is looking out for our every need. Orphans have to run off and fend for themselves, don't they? But sons and daughters stay home and find rest in their Father's care. The peace of God, Paul says, stands guard, keeps us at home that we might live as sons and daughters, trusting in the provision of our good Father instead of running off to live as orphans, as if our only hope was fending for ourselves. Do you see how Paul is counteracting, again, the sinful tendency towards self-reliance? He says, make your requests known to your Father, because in Christ we learn to entrust our heart's desires to God. In Christ we learn to entrust our heart's desires to God. When my heart's desires get frustrated, I have a choice. I can bring forcibly my heart's desires to bear on others, insisting that I get what I want, which will lead to conflict, yes? Or I can bring my heart's desires before God, trusting him with what I most deeply want and need, and relaxing in his care, which then leads to peace. It's a choice between running unrestrained as an anxious orphan through life or resting tightly held as a peace-filled child in the arms of his Father. This is the choice. So the first key to peace is remembering our family. The second key is requesting of our Father. The third is refocusing our framework. Refocusing our framework. Look at verse 8. Finally, brothers, whatever is true, whatever is honorable, whatever is just, whatever is pure, whatever is lovely, whatever is commendable, if there's any excellence, if there's anything worthy of praise, think about these things. Now, growing up, I always heard this verse in connection with music and movies, you know, the sort of watch what you put in the system, garbage in, garbage out, right? This was how I heard this verse. And that's a good principle, but it's not what this verse is actually about. Because remember, these verses are about peace-filled relationships within the family of God. So how do these verses connect? Well, when we're in conflict, we have a tendency to do something in our minds, which is villainize the other person. We tend to keep a list of all the things they've done wrong. They started it first, and I only did what I did because they did what they did, and what they did was worse, and they're not very trustworthy. In fact, they're a bad person, and here's all the reasons why, and they're always like that. Is this just my brain that does this? No? In other words, we tend to think about the things that then justify our poor behavior to them, don't we? Maybe I did yell, but they deserved it. Maybe I got angry, but they started it. I may have hurt them, but it's nothing to the wound they inflicted on me. See, in conflict, it's way too easy to reduce the other person in our minds to the sum total of their failures. That way we can look down on them and write them off and justify ourselves. In other words, we start to live in self-justification. Self-justification. We got self-absorption, self-reliance, now self-justification. This is a bad list, guys. Again, Paul is counteracting their sinful tendency to self-justification in these verses. He says, refocus your framework. Refocus your mental framework. Instead of reducing the other person to the sum total of their failures, I want you to look for the glimpses of Christ that are visible in their life. Whatever's true, whatever's honorable, just, pure, lovely, commendable, excellent, praiseworthy, you think about these things. You think about these things. I want you to look at them the way Christ looks at you. Because listen, we're all marbled beings, aren't we? We have great beauty and brokenness all at the same time, marbled together. And Christ sees it all. And he can focus on any part of it. What does he focus on? Christ does not reduce us to the sum total of our failures and dismiss us. No, he sees the potential of who we were created to be, who we are becoming in redemption, and who we will one day be conformed to be like in glory. He sees the glory breaking through. He looks at us and he sees what is true and honorable and just and pure and lovely and commendable and excellent and praiseworthy. He sees us as sons and daughters of God. How very generous. How incredibly charitable. Yodia, I want you to extend the same generous charity to Syntyche. I want you to look for what is true and honorable, just, pure, lovely, commendable, excellent, and praiseworthy. And I want where you see the glorious image of God coming out of her life. And I want you to think about that. And Syntyche, I want you

Eternal book of life in Christ, Yodia and Syntyche, I refuse to reduce you to the sum total of your failures in this moment of conflict. I am fixing my heart and mind on the glories of Christ that are being formed in you. So now follow my lead. As I follow Christ, follow me. Whatever you've learned or received or heard or seen in me, practice it. Model yourself after what I'm doing. Try on for size what I'm patterning for you. Come and learn the way of Jesus. And the God of peace will be with you. You're not alone. Because as you begin to see what God sees and value what God values and attend to what God is attending to in one another, you will begin to live in peace, with peace-filled thinking and peace-filled intentions toward one another, peace-filled wishes for each other, peace-filled tones as you speak, peace-filled actions as you interact, as you keep in step with the God of peace, you will learn to live in peace. And don't you see, Paul is, again, he's counteracting their sinful tendencies towards self-justification. Refocus your framework, your mental map here. In Christ, we attend to God's good work in one another. In Christ, we attend to God's good work in one another. So here's the question, guys and gals. Where do we see Christ in those who are driving us nuts? Where do you see Christ in those who are driving you nuts? In Jesus Christ, no one is a lost cause. Where do you see the glory of God leaking out of obnoxious people? Where do you see the good work of God on the job in people who actually hurt you from time to time? Christ is on the job. It's our job to pay attention to what he's doing, because he who began a good work in them will carry it on to completion at the day of Christ Jesus. So, takeaway. Brothers and sisters, let us agree in the Lord. Let us agree in the Lord. Three quick questions. Would you just write these down and think about this, pray about this? Let the Lord do work in your heart about this. I'm going to do this week too. It's going to be profoundly uncomfortable, I promise you. But it's worthwhile. First question, who do I need to apologize to? Who do I need to apologize to? Second question, who do I need to forgive? Who do I need to forgive? And third question, with whom do I need to make peace? With whom do I need to make peace? Because remember, we're family. And in Christ, we're bound together as the forever family of God. And even in the midst of all this conflict, we can request of our Father. Because in Christ, we're learning to entrust our heart's desires to him. And we can refocus our framework. In Christ, we can learn to attend to God's good work in one another. And the God of peace will be with you. He will be with me. So just lean on him. Would you pray with me? Father, we long to live in peace-filled, joyous relationships in Christ. Father, we confess that when we are

0: operating in our own strength, at our own instincts and our own habits. We make a royal mess of this. But we thank you that you are not finished and that we are not alone. You have made peace with God by sending Jesus Christ on our behalf. You have made peace within the body, destroyed this hostility that divides the world, but you are uniting people very different from one another in Christ. Help us to live in this peace, to metabolize your goodness and work in our lives, and to trust you. Father, help us to forgive. Help us to humble ourselves, to apologize. Teach us how to make peace for the glory of your name. We pray this for Jesus' sake. Amen. Do not be anxious about anything, but in everything, by prayer and supplication, with thanksgiving, let your requests be made known to God. And the peace of God, which surpasses all understanding, will guard your hearts and your minds in Christ Jesus. Amen? Amen.
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0: Hi, this is Steve Sunshine, your midday host. Have you noticed how tense our country seems to be these days? It's important for us to keep in mind that God is still in control. We can't control the things or the people around us, but we can control our own thoughts and actions. It's not easy to be kind and caring when others aren't, and that's why we need each other. KPOF is here with the encouragement you need, and as a family, we all travel this journey together. 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

AM 910 KPOF. We may see some more thunderstorms this afternoon, high 93. Tomorrow, possibility of thunderstorms in 92. Here's Jamie Jim Goshen.

and KPOF Community Cares tonight at 6:15 with Michael Leach. She and her guests are going to be talking about how science says that faith in God can improve your quality of life. 6:15 tonight on KPOF.

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1: Hey, bud. I just had a few minutes alone in the car, and I'm going to call and say hi. Nothing wrong. Don't need anything. Just saying hey, because I missed you, but we can talk later, just whenever it works for you. All right. Love and miss you, guys. Talk to you later.
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910 KPOF with Jim Murray. Hi, I'm Steve. So when we talk about being rescued from darkness, we don't usually mean it like this. This story is remarkable anyway. In Mexico, there's a man named Erasto who was exploring an underwater cave. He went down, but he didn't come back. So search and rescue teams looked for him for 2 weeks. And after that time, they unfortunately began to consider it a recovery operation. But then everything changed when one of the rescue team members found a large dry chamber in that cave. It was completely and totally dark, and he called out, "Is anybody there?" And he heard yes. And after 15 days in absolute darkness, Erasto was rescued. Now, like spiritual darkness, physical darkness can be totally disorienting in every way. For example, Erasto couldn't tell if it was day or night. And when he found out he'd been in that cave for 15 days, he said, "It's like time disappeared. It felt like only 3 days." He said through it all, he didn't lose his faith in God, in Jesus, who is the light of the world.

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1: AM 910 KPOF with the Crab family. Hi, I'm Steve. Okay, so if you sat through that Broncos game yesterday, they lost to the Packers. This is the phrase that I think we're all saying today. Are you ready? All right, here it is. Yeah? Well, that game didn't count anyway.

0: 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Hi, this is Mike from The Morning Show. We want you to know that we know how tough life can be at times. 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And Becky prays with you in the 3 p.m. hour. 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

AM 910 KPOF. I am Steve. So we've got some more thunderstorms possible this afternoon with a high of 93. Thunderstorms tomorrow in 92, and maybe some rain on Tuesday, a little cooler, high 89.

0: Hi guys, this is Tim Owen with You Finishing Well. You know, the older I get, the more I find myself looking back, and not really with regret, but with gratitude for God's faithfulness through every season. I've also found myself asking, Lord, what do you still have for me? And if you've ever asked that question, I'd love for you to join me for a free Bible study from the Jesus Table called You Finishing Well. So just text the word HOPE, H-O-P-E, to 54214, and we'll send you a simple link to the free study so you can begin whenever you're ready. That's HOPE, H-O-P-E, to 54214.
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AM 910 KPOF. It is a very freeing thing when you realize that Jesus really is enough. And sometimes I think the way we work, we realize it and then we unrealize it because something distracts us and we don't know it for a while and then we know it again. God is very gracious that way. This song is one that can put you back on that track from Chris Tomlin on KPOF.

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AM 910, KPOF.

10 KPOF. That is Linda Randall. I am Steve. So Michael Leach in Community Cares at 6:15 tonight. She and her guests are going to talk about science supporting the idea that faith in God will positively impact your life and help you manage challenges and stress. Huh. Who would have thought that? That's remarkable. Now, I know. It's not science's job to back up faith, but I love it when, and we don't need science to believe in our faith. We experience the effect of our faith ourselves. But to have it come around behind and say, yeah, there is something there, I think that's pretty cool. So they're going to talk some of the details about psychological, mental, and emotional benefits of faith. Community Cares, 6:15 tonight with Michael Leach on AM 910 KPOF. Here are the Tom Fitke Singers.

0: 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I'm Steve, your midday host, and I love listening to KPOF just as much as you do. Who doesn't appreciate a good hymn of the faith or a toe-tapping Southern gospel favorite? 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

Fernando Ortega, More Love to Thee, AM 910, KPOF. Hi, I'm Steve. If you've just recently retired and you're struggling with what your purpose is, I want to tell you, first of all, something that a friend of mine always says. She says, if you've got a pulse, you've got a purpose. That's, and I almost said, if you have a purse, you have a pulpus. What? No, if you have a pulse, you have a purpose. And so you do. And finding

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AM 910 KPOF. You know, a lot of times they tell us not to take things personally, and we shouldn't. Here's something you should take very personally. Jesus died on the cross. Take it personally because you're the reason he did it.

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Thank you for faithfully giving to KPOF.

910 KPOF. I am Steve. We've got a chance of thunderstorms this afternoon and a high of 93. A few storms possible tomorrow, 92. Then Tuesday, possibly some thunderstorms, high 89. We're going to stay in the upper 80s to 90 through the rest of the week at that point. So, cooler weather. I like that. How about you? Here come the Celebrant Singers.

0: Hi, I'm Becky, your afternoon host. Isaiah 52:7 says, "How beautiful are the feet of him who brings good news." Good news brings peace and happiness, and that's why we love the gospel so much, and we know that's why you do too. We air a good news verse read by a local pastor after the top of the hour news, and that is to help us all realize that no matter how bad the news seems to be, the good news is greater still. 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

0: This is Mike from The Morning Show. 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

0: Hi, this is Steve Sunshine, your midday host. Have you noticed how tense our country seems to be these days? It's important for us to keep in mind that God is still in control. We can't control the things or the people around us, but we can control our own thoughts and actions. 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
3: Your Majesty, I mean no disrespect, but that is to say, you can beat him.
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3: I do wish Aslan had turned up before it came to this.
5: So do I. But look behind you.
3: What? Oh! Crows and crockery! What are they? They're huge! Beautiful! Like gods and goddesses.
5: It's the dryads and hammer dryads and sylvans. Aslan has waked them.
3: But there are so many. There must be hundreds, maybe thousands of them.
5: They'll be useful if the enemy try any treachery.
3: But it won't help the High King very much if Miraz proves handier with his sword.
5: Hush! King Peter and Miraz are entering the arena. There's the signal for the fight to begin.
6: The two swords flashed in the sunlight.
7: Well done, Peter. Oh, well done. Now follow it up, quick. 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
8: Oh, you've seen more battles than I. Was there any chance now?
7: Precious little. I suppose he might just do it.
8: Give my love to everyone at home, Ed, if he gets me.
7: Peter?
6: Lord Glazell and Lord Sir Caspian had their own plans ready.
9: Treason! Treachery!
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0: Aslan. This is Caspian, sir.
1: Aslan.
2: Welcome, Prince. Do you feel yourself sufficient to take up the kingship of Narnia?
1: Well, I don't think I do, sir. I'm only a kid.
2: Good. If you had felt yourself sufficient, it would have been a proof that you were not. Therefore, under us and under the High King, you shall be King of Narnia, Lord of Caer Paravel, and Emperor of the Lone Islands. You and your heirs while your race lasts. Oh. And your coronation...
3: Make way! Make way,
2: but
3: please!
2: But what have we here?
3: That's it. Set him down.
4: Oh. At that moment, a curious little procession was approaching. 11 mice, 6 of whom carried between them something on a litter made of branches. But the litter was no bigger than a large book. No one has ever seen mice more woebegone than these. They were plastered with mud, some with blood too, and their whiskers drooped and their tails dragged in the grass. On the litter lay what seemed little better than a damp heap of fur, all that was left of Reepicheep. He was still breathing, but more dead than alive, gashed with innumerable wounds, one paw crushed, and where his tail had been, a bandaged stump.
2: Lucy, your cordial.
5: Yes, Aslan.
4: Lucy had her diamond bottle out in a moment. Though only a drop was needed on each of Reepicheep's wounds, the wounds were so many that there was a long and anxious silence before she finished, and the master mouse sprang from the litter.
6: Hail, Aslan. I have the honor of... my tail. I am confounded. I must crave your indulgence for appearing in this unseemly fashion.
2: It becomes you very well, small one.
6: All the same, if anything could be done, perhaps Her Majesty could use her cordial.
2: But what do you want with a tail?
6: Sir, I can eat and sleep and die for my king without one. But a tail is the honour and glory of a mouse.
5: Yes.
2: I have sometimes wondered, friend, whether you do not think too much about your honour.
6: Highest of all high kings, permit me to remind you that a very small size has been bestowed on us mice. And if we did not guard our dignity, some would allow themselves very unsuitable pleasantries at our expense.
5: Yes, yes.
6: That is why I have been at some pains to make it known that no one who does not wish to feel this sword as near his heart as I can reach shall talk in my presence about mousetraps or cheese. Not, sir, not the tallest fool in Narnia.
5: Yes, that is
2: right. Why have your followers all drawn their swords, may I ask?
5: May it please your High Majesty, my name is Peepy Cheek, and we are all waiting to cut off our own tails if our chief must go without his. We will not bear the shame of wearing an honour which is denied to the High Mouse.
2: You have conquered me. You have great hearts. Not for the sake of your dignity, Reepicheep, but for the love that is between you and your people, and still more for the kindness your people showed me long ago when you ate away the cords that bound me on the stone table. You shall have your tail again. Then, at Aslan's command, Peter bestowed the knighthood of the Order of the Lion on Caspian, and Caspian, as soon as he was knighted, himself bestowed it on Truffle Hunter and Trumpkin and Reepy Cheep, and made Dr. Cornelius his Lord Chancellor, and confirmed the Bulgy Bear in his hereditary office as official of all contests. After this, the Telmarine soldiers were put under lock and key in the town of Baruna. They complained about wading in the river, for they all hated and feared running water, just as much as they hated and feared woods and animals. In the end, the nuisance was over, and then the nicest parts of that long day began. The trees provided dry sticks for a giant bonfire. Then Bacchus and Silenus and the Maenads began a dance which contained not only fun and beauty, but a magic of plenty, which brought into existence a feast of the most delicious meats, fruits, and drink. Aslan feasted the Narnians till long after the sunset had died away, and the stars had come out, and the great fire shone like a beacon in the dark woods. The best thing of all about this feast was that there was no breaking up or going away. But as the talk grew quieter and slower, one after another would begin to nod and finally drop off to sleep with feet towards the fire and good friends on either side. But Aslan and the moon gazed upon each other with joyful and unblinking eyes.
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12: Well, Lord Gazelle, we're all here.
13: Even the captured soldiers of Baruna.
14: They're coming now. So, what do we make of this? You've all read the proclamation which that pretender to the throne, Caspian and the Lion, sent out yesterday.
15: We did. We wouldn't be here otherwise.
14: Caspian is now proclaimed king, and we Telmarines are to give allegiance to him.
16: And we are to give all of Narnia back to the talking beasts and the dwarfs and dryads and fauns and all those other pests.
12: Well, you can do that if you want, but I'm not living here with a lot of blooming performing animals.
16: And ghosts too. That's what those dryads really are. It's not right.
15: Well, I don't trust them, any of them. That's why I'm here. The proclamation said that any of us who don't want to stay should meet at the ford at Bruna today. That's what I'm doing.
12: Well, I'm here, but I don't like it.
14: The Lion said he would find us another home.
16: Oh, I'm telling you, he won't keep his claws off us long. You'll see. He'll take us off to his den and eat us one by one, most likely.
14: But you've come, haven't you? We all have. I presume because we have realized the same thing. We have no choice.
12: Oh. Well, what do you suppose that contraption is?
14: What contraption?
12: There, at the end of the glade.
15: You don't think it's a scaffold, do you? Looks like a scaffold to me. That crossbeam at the top will hold a rope.
16: Looks more like a doorway to me.
12: In the middle of a glade, a doorway that leads nowhere.
14: Quiet, you fools. Here comes the Lion and those kings and queens.
16: That's it. We're at their mercy now.
14: It's every Telmarine for himself.
2: Men of Telmar, you who seek a new land, hear my words. I will send you all to your own country, which I know and you do not.
12: We don't remember Telmar.
15: We don't know where it is.
16: That's right. We don't know what it's like.
2: You came into Narnia out of Telmar, but you came into Telmar from another place. You do not belong to this world at all. You came hither certain generations ago out of that same world to which the High King Peter belongs.
12: There you are. Told you so. He's going to kill us all, send us right out of the world.
14: Oh, shut up. I might have guessed we didn't belong to this place. We're of royal blood, you see.
2: Peace. You, Sir Caspian, might have known that you could be no true king of Narnia unless, like the kings of old, you were a son of Adam and came from the world of Adam's sons. And so you are. Many years ago in that world, in a deep sea of that world, which is called the South Sea, a shipload of pirates were driven by a storm on an island. There they did as pirates would, killed the natives, sometimes killed one another. And in one of those frays, six were put to flight by the rest and fled with their women into the center of the island and up a mountain and went, as they thought, into a cave to hide. But it was one of the magical places of that world, one of the chinks and chasms between that world and this. Oh, there were many chinks and chasms between worlds in old times, but they have grown rarer. This was one of the last. I do not say the last. And so they fell, or rose, or blundered, or dropped right through, and found themselves in this world, in the land of Telmar, which was then unpeopled. But why it was unpeopled is a long story. I will not tell it now. And in Telmar their descendants lived and became a fierce and proud people. And after many generations there was a famine in Telmar, and they invaded Narnia, which was then in some disorder. They conquered it and ruled it. Do you mark all this well, King Caspian?
1: Oh, I do indeed, sir. I was wishing that I came of a more honourable lineage.
2: You come of the Lord Adam and the Lady Eve, and that is both honour enough to erect the head of the poorest beggar and shame enough to bow the shoulders of the greatest emperor on earth.
17: Be content.
1: Yes, sir.
17: And now, you men and women of Telmar, will you go back to that island in the world of men from which your fathers first came? It is no bad place. The race of those pirates who first found it has died out, and it is without inhabitants. Oh, there are good wells of fresh water and fruitful soil and timber for building and fish in the lagoons. And the other men of that world have not yet discovered it. The chasm is open for your return. But this I must warn you. Once you have gone through, it will close behind you forever. There will be no more commerce between the worlds by that door.
16: I told you it was a doorway.
18: Quiet! Well, I'll take the offer.
17: It is well chosen. And because you have spoken first, strong magic is upon you. Your future in that world shall be good. Come forth.
18: What do you want me to do?
17: Go through the doorway, my son.
18: Right.
16: Did you see that?
18: That's the problem. I didn't see anything. The three pieces of wood are there. I see the trees and the grass and the sky beyond. But he simply vanished.
16: It's a trick. He's sending us to our deaths. I'm not going.
14: Quiet, all of you. Lion, I don't see any world through those sticks of wood. If you want us to believe in it, why doesn't one of you go? All your own friends are keeping well away from that so-called doorpost.
6: If my example can be of any service, Aslan, I will take 11 mice through that arch at your bidding without a moment's delay.
17: Nay, little one. They would do dreadful things to you in that world. It is others who must lead.
19: Peter?
16: Yes. Come on, Edmund.
19: What?
16: Lucy.
19: What?
16: Our time's up.
19: What do you mean?
20: This way. Back into the trees. We've got to change.
19: Huh? Change what?
20: Our clothes, of course.
19: What?
20: Nice fool's weird look on the platform of an English station in these.
19: Station? But our things are at Caspian's castle.
16: No, they're not. They're all over here. They were brought down in bundles this morning.
19: Huh?
16: It's all arranged.

0: jeered. But the other creatures all cheered and rose up in honour of Peter the High King and Queen Susan of the Horn and King Edmund and Queen Lucy. There were affectionate and tearful farewells with all their old friends, animal kisses and hugs from bulgy bears, and hands wrung by Trumpkin, and a last tickly, whiskerish embrace with Truffle Hunter. And, of course, Caspian offered the horn back to Susan, and, of course, Susan told him to keep it. And then, wonderfully and terribly, it was farewell to Aslan himself. And Peter took his place with Susan's hands on his shoulders, and Edmund's on hers, and Lucy's on his, and the first of the Telmarines on Lucy's. And so in a long line they moved forward to the door.
1: Right.
0: After that came a moment which is hard to describe, for the children seemed to be seeing three things at once. One was the mouth of a cave opening into the glaring green and blue of an island in the Pacific where all the Telmarines would find themselves the moment they were through the door. The second was a glade in Narnia, the faces of dwarfs and beasts, the deep eyes of Aslan, and the white patches on the badger's cheeks. But the third, which rapidly swallowed up the other two, was the grey, gravelly surface of a platform in a country station and a seat with luggage round it, where they were all sitting as if they'd never moved from it. A little flat and dreary for a moment after all they'd been through, but also unexpectedly nice in its own way, what with the familiar railway smell and the English sky and the school term before them.
2: Well, we have had a time, haven't we?
3: We certainly have.
4: Yes. Oh, bother! What's wrong, Edmund? I've left my new torch in Narnia!

Because the Seven Chronicles of Narnia were originally released one at a time over 7 years, some people assume that Jack Lewis wrote only one a year during that period. The truth is, Jack had finished all seven stories in half that time. The writing came fast and furious for him with most of the books, though, like most writers, he had one or two false starts. For example, before writing Prince Caspian, he began a story about a boy named Diggory, who had special powers to communicate with trees and animals, and had a very strange godmother called Mrs. Le Fay, and a friend next door named Polly. But Diggory loses his special powers when he cuts off the branch of a tree to help Polly build a raft. One can immediately see the jumble of ideas that would be rearranged to become the story we know as The Magician's Nephew. But we can also be certain that many of the stories weren't simply made up as Jack went along. It's clear that even as he was finishing The Lion, the Witch and the Wardrobe, the first book written, he had ideas for the sequels. How else could he have turned an incidental fact like Susan's lost horn into such an important element in Prince Caspian? It's a testimony to the remarkable inspiration Jack obviously felt while he was in the land of Narnia. Prince Caspian, The Return to Narnia by C.S. Lewis, was dramatized and directed by Paul McCusker. Sound design by Todd Busteed. Music was composed and orchestrated by John Campbell. Our producer was Dave Arnold. Our cast included Paul Schofield as The Storyteller, David Suchet as Aslan, Chris Emmett as Trumpkin, Freddie Finlay as Peter, Catherine Suchet as Susan, Matthew White as Edmund, Elizabeth Eaton as Lucy, and Richard Suchet as Caspian. Our cast also included the multi-voiced talents of Robert Benfield, John Bluthal, Richard Brightiff, Tennille Evans, Katie Glassborough, Peter Goodright, David Grant, Dillis Hamlet, Frank Lazarus, Tom Maggs, Theo Maggs, Betty Marsden, Robert Meadwell, Peter Morton, David Oakley, Philip Sherlock, Christopher Snell, and Frank Topping. 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Thank you for listening.

0: This is Becky, your afternoon host. 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